0: It's highly awarded country artist Carly Pearce tracing out her Appalachian roots on her forthcoming album, Honest Woman, and demonstrated on her just-released single, recorded with the assistance of bluegrass headliners Dan Tominski and Molly Tuttle. Sounded good, didn't you think so? She says that she's quite proud of where she came from and is eager to show everyone her bluegrass chops. That sounded good. I like that. What If You Love Me from Carly Pearce.
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0: That's Hugh Moore from his album What the Strings Remembered. And Look Down, Bluebell was written by his nephew, Joseph Terrell, on his own label, OMS Records. Hugh Moore. That's good, that one. Look Down, Bluebell. I like that song. Now here's Full Chord, brand new for them. Features they've got Billy Strings joining them, Full Chord, on this. And it's brand new. It's called How a Muse Goes By.
1: In a darkened room, I saw you sitting there cross-legged in a summer dress.

That's Full Chord. And How a Muse Gets By features Billy Strings on the guitar. Brian Oberlin from the Full Chord Band wrote that. It's on Dark Shadow Recordings. Now, Ashley Graham recently put together a band, a touring band. So she's known as Ashley Graham and Appalachian Highway. And Brink Brinkman and Paula Breedlove. Boy, they're a songwriting pair, those two. On Pinecastle Records, here's Ashley Graham and Appalachian Highway, and the new single, it's called Pinewood Prison.

0: Pinewood Prison from Ashley Graham and Appalachian Highway. Brand new for her. It's on Pinecastle Records.
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0: Next, here's Chris Jones and the Night Drivers, and from the new album made out of all the singles that we've had over the last year or so on Crossroads Music. This one's called Chalk Lines and Dust is the name of the album, and it scares me half to death. Well, good thing it doesn't happen twice.

0: Chris Jones and the Night Drivers, and it scares me half to death. Ever that happened twice? Well, yeah, that's an old joke, isn't it?
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0: Next, here's Seth Mitchell, and his new single is called Where Have You Gone To?

That's Seth Mitchell. And Where Have You Gone To? I'm Waiting for Leicester Records. Next is Nick Chandler and Delivered. And Nick wrote this song himself. It's on Pinecastle Records. It's called Maria.

Yeah, that's Nick Chandler and Delivered, and is the new single called Maria. In fact, just about all of this hour is all brand new music. I've only been in the library for a few days. Next is the Lonesome River Band and their brand new single. This one's called Summertime.

0: Summertime from the Lonesome River Band. Brand new for them on Mountain Home Records. Do you know where New Zealand is? I'm not sure you do. Have a listen to this.
1: So back to the question at hand. Got to throw this open to all of the non-Kiwis in the room. Can anybody tell me where in the world New Zealand actually is? Next for Australia. So for your first lesson for today, New Zealand is...
2: absolutely nowhere near Australia.
1: And some of you are probably thinking, are you sure? Because I thought that's where we left it. So let's have a look at the facts. Thought the fairest way to do this was to use capital cities. So this map here shows a line drawn from Wellington, the capital city of New Zealand, all the way to the Australian Capital Territory. And as you can see, that is a distance of 2,324 kilometres. That's right. I know we've got a lot of Americans in the theatre tonight, but I'm from New Zealand. So just for this one occasion, we're going to use real measurements. Whereas this map here, so is a line drawn from Britain, obviously the place that colonised New Zealand. They have more than one capital, so I thought, to be fair, we'd use the one that's furthest away. So this line goes all the way from Edinburgh in Scotland to Algiers, the capital of Algeria in Africa. And as you can see, that is a distance over 100 kilometres less. So what I'm saying is, New Zealand is near Australia, only in the same way that Scotland is just off the coast of Africa.
3: Hi, this is Dale Ann Bradley, and you're listening to Music from Foggy Hollow with Mike Kerr.

Next up is Uncle Herschel, which is the song from Alan Bybee. It's his tribute to his hero, Herschel Sizemore, or the late Herschel Sizemore now, I suppose. Anyway, he's got Sierra Hull and Ronnie McCoury joining him here for this one. It's the title track from his new album.

That's Uncle Herschel, Alan Bybee's tribute to his hero, Herschel Sizemore. Now, J. Lee Roberts and a new song, brand new song. It's called Memories on the Moon. She says the lyrics hit me immediately. Memories on the Moon, her latest single for Mountain Home Music Company. What makes this song so special to me is how deeply personal yet universal it feels. It was originally written from the perspective of losing a partner and learning how to live with that kind of heartbreak and absence. But I think it can also speak to anyone who's experienced loss in any form, a breakup, distance, change, or simply missing someone you love. To me, that's what makes a truly great song, when people can hear it and find pieces of their own story inside of it. Let's listen. From J. Lee Roberts, her new single, it's called Memories on the Moon.

B. Roberts, Memories on the Moon, her brand new single. It's only been available a few days. Yeah. Written by Billy Droz, Keith Barnacastle, and Rebecca Spear. Good to see her getting her name up in lights there. It's on Crossroads Music, Memories on the Moon from J. Lee Roberts. Now, Carly Greer and Greener on the other side.

Greener on the Other Side, Carly Greer. Until recently, she was lead singer with Crandall Creek. And she's now broken out on her... cut out on her own. And she wrote that song with her mother, Stacey Dietz. It's called Greener on the Other Side, Carly Greer. Yeah, Stillhouse Junkies. And another single from him. This one's called Caffeine, Nicotine.

0: That's Caffeine Nicotine from Stillhouse Junkies. Yeah, brand new for them.
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0: Next is Pickin' On series, the new album called Pickin' On Post Malone. And who'd have thought you could make rap songs into bluegrass? And this, I'm pleasantly surprised. I'm enjoying this album, and I'm going to play a bit more of it too in future shows. Anyway, the next song from this album is called Congratulations.

Congratulations. Yeah, that's from Pickin' On series, Pickin' On Post Malone on CMH Records. Next, here's a new song from Junior Sisk, and written by Brink Brinkman and David Stewart, who are on a roll at the moment on Turnberry Records. Here's The Dreams I Dream.

That's Junior Sisk on Turnberry Records and The Dreams I Dream. And to finish the show from Song of the Holler, brand new for Mardi Valley, is Blacktop Over Bone.

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1: Well, that's just about all the time we have for this edition of Music from Foggy Hollow. Thanks for spending a little time with me today. I hope you've discovered a few new favourites, learned a little about the people behind the music, and most of all, I hope you've enjoyed our time together. I've been Mike Kia so far today, and my plan is to remain that way. The show comes from Hawkesbury Radio in the northwest of Sydney, Australia. Thanks for your company, and I'll catch you next time here in Music from Foggy Hollow, where nothing's too serious and it's all fun.

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0: There's so much happening at station sponsor North Ryde RSL. 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Where? 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
1: 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Well, think again. The City of Ryde's David Crisante, founder of the Sydney Comedy School, invites you to discover how three scientists and researchers see the weird, wonderful and downright funny side of science. 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The fun begins at Ryde Library, 1 Pope Street, Ryde, on Thursday the 20th of August from 6:30pm to 8pm. 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
4: Sessions will be held from 10 a.m. to 12 p.m. If you want to find out more about Empower RIDE, please visit the City of RIDE website.

0: either a teacher, a parent involved in a school's PNC, an educator, or a homeschool parent? Is your affiliated school located in the City of Ryde's local government area? And are you passionate about environmental education? Then REEN, REEN, might be for you. That's the City of Ryde's Ryde Environmental Education Network. It aims to inspire and empower like-minded people to incorporate environmental education into their classrooms. REEN's next meeting will be held on Wednesday the 26th of August between 4 and 5:30pm at a location yet to be advised. 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

0: Are you or a loved one in need of an aged care facility? The St Elizabeth Aged Care Facility and Nursing Home is situated in Dean Park, just 40 minutes drive from Sydney CBD, on a beautifully landscaped and leafy 3.9 hectares. 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The St Elizabeth Aged Care Facility is a proud sponsor of 2RRR.
1: Here's a unique double feature event for those of us who would relish a delightful Sunday afternoon of culture and entertainment. It's the 2026 Hunters Hill Council's annual heritage lecture and organ recital. Distinguished writer Theodore L. will present an informative talk about our acclaimed once-living treasure, Les Murray, as well acclaimed multi-talented musician Kian Chan, newly appointed Director of Music and Organist of the Anglican Parish's All Saints Church, will perform several inspiring pieces on their Bevington Heritage organ. This event will take place in the historic Old Saints Church, 2 Ambrose Street, Hunters Hill, on Sunday the 16th of August between 2 and 3:30pm. For more information, search Annual Heritage Lecture and Recital Hunters Hill Council, and to purchase tickets, please telephone the parish office on 9817 2167.
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0: 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So don't change the channel, darling.
1: Whoa, whoa. 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

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That's me, Terry. I'll kick off your weekend with the latest sounds of country, featuring truly remarkable Aussie talent and overseas superstars as well. 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So let Kaffe Country fix your country music itch on 2RRR 88.5 FM every Saturday at 10 a.m. and an encore on Sunday morning from 5 a.m. Catch you then.

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is to not let the boys in. Now the medicine man comes and he shuffles inside. He walks with a swagger and he says to the bride, stop all this weeping, swallow your pride.

Hey, John, Paul, George and Ringo, did you know that 2RRR is your local sound to the world? 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

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We specialise in the former, and the latter is available elsewhere. 2RRR's London Calling with my boy Andy Franks has been called the most eclectic post-drive time radio show in the Southern Hemisphere. One week it can be a dubstep special, the next Northern Soul, and then a touch of mod mayhem. Who knows? 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The show gets an encore Friday morning at 5. That's London Calling on 2RRR 88.5 FM, your local sound to the world.

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changes made due to circumstances beyond our control, such as payola. The rock and roll scene died after 2 years of solid rock. And you got discs like

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0: in Surrey, way down in the deep south. I got guys that have long hair down the back singing, I wanna be your lover, baby, wanna be your man, yeah, and all that jazz. Well, we've been doing this number, Bo Diddley, for quite some time now. Bo Diddley visited this country last year, and we were playing the Club of Go-Go in Newcastle, our hometown. And the doors opened one night, and to our surprise, walked in the man himself, Bo Diddley. Along with him was Jerome Green, his maraca man, and the Duchess, his gorgeous sister. Now we doing that. We're doing this number. Along with them came Rolling Stones and the Mersey Beats. They all stand around digging it. And I overheard Bo Diddley talking. He turned around to Jerome Green and said, hey, Jerome, what do you think of these guys doing our material? Jerome said,
1: where's the bar, man? Please show me to the bar.
0: He turned around to Duchess and he said, hey, Dutch, what do you think of these young guys doing our material? She said, I don't know. I only came across here to see the changing of the gods and all that jam. Well, Bo Diddley looked up at me and he said, with half-closed eyes and a smile, he said, man, took off his glasses. He said, man, that sure is the biggest load of rubbish I've ever heard in my life.

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Did you know 2 Triple R broadcasts 10 hours of weekly jazz Monday to Friday? 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

0: Monday nights on 2RRR are now Metal Mondays all over again. Yes, we're going back to the metal. Back to the Metal is the place where you get all your old hard rock, heavy metal needs met. Judas Priest, Metallica, Iron Maiden, Black Sabbath, Deep Purple, Motorhead, Dio and more. If it's old and it rocks, it's here.
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I'll kick off your weekend with the latest sounds of country, featuring truly remarkable Aussie talent and overseas superstars as well. 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

0: Monday nights on 2 Triple R are now Metal Mondays all over again. 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

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We cover rock music from the 50s, 60s, 70s, 80s and 90s. 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

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I'm Harry Scorpio. This is 88.5 FM transmitting from the underground bunker on Victoria Road, somewhere near the Glasville Bridge. We open the program with Sweet Jane from Lou Reed and Band from New York City, 1974. And we follow that with the seminal punk, hard rock band, seminal hard rock band, The Stooges, fronted by Iggy Pop. And that was no fun. Okay, we're going to have a great show tonight. Here is The Beatles and She's a Woman.

0: Mate, if you commit a crime, you may become a wanted man. Here is Nick Cave and The Bad Seeds.
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4: 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I'm Harry Scorpio, transmitting from the underground bunker on Victoria Road, somewhere near the Gladesville Bridge, and transmitting around the universe and our local area, Ryde, Huntersville, Gladesville and Eastwood. Here is Creedence Clearwater Revival and Heard It Through the Grapevine.

Rock and Roll Rising, and that was the Creedence Clearwater Revival, and heard it through the grapevine. Obviously, that was the long version. Here is Warren Zevon and Werewolves of London.

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1: And the little girl said, "Hound dog, do it one time for me." 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

What a ripper track that is, and Aerosmith and Walk This Way. Here's Led Zeppelin and one of their great tracks, Achilles' Last Stand.

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Stevie Ray Vaughan there, and a great version of Couldn't Stand the Weather, a live performance there. Here is The Animals and House of the Rising Sun.

0: If you're over 60, loneliness increases your risk of death, more than obesity, poor diet, alcohol or lack of exercise. Yet 25% of Australians say they are lonely, and worse, 1 in 10 have no social support. The stigma associated with loneliness and social isolation means it is most often unrecognised and underreported. Wipeoutloneliness.org has been established to help fight against this epidemic, particularly for those over 50. Don't hesitate to go to wipeoutloneliness, one word, .org, a not-for-profit organisation in association with Stitch.
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0: Good morning, I'm Lee Harrison. A new opinion poll has found support for Labor has slumped to levels not seen since Julia Gillard was in power. Michael Packey reports.
1: Politicians are making their way back to Canberra after the five-week winter break. The latest news poll shows core support for the Albanese government has dropped to 29%, a result Labor has not seen since 2013, when Julia Gillard was in power and ousted shortly after by Kevin Rudd. One Nation is down slightly but level pegging with Labor, while the coalition struggles on 18% and the Greens have improved to 14. The survey shows voter dissatisfaction with Anthony Albanese remains high, but people still prefer him as Prime Minister, holding a 15-point lead over Pauline Hanson. Michael Packey reporting.
0: An investigation's underway after a body of a woman was found inside a suitcase near Goulburn in southern New South Wales. Sarah Wiedersheim reports.
2: Officers were called to Olin about 61 kilometres south of Goulburn just before 1 p.m. yesterday, where two men had found a suitcase on the side of the road. Inside the suitcase was a body, believed to be that of a female. It's unclear how long the body had been there. A crime scene has been established and the suitcase is undergoing forensic testing. Police are now working to match the remains with any outstanding missing persons. Sarah Wiedersheim reporting.
0: Israel has rejected the US president's 15-point peace plan for Gaza. Donald Trump's Board of Peace said it had reached an agreement on the complete disarmament of Hamas and other groups in the area. Israeli Prime Minister Benjamin Netanyahu says they won't withdraw until Hamas is genuinely disarmed. The son of former US President Joe Biden has revealed his father's prostate cancer has spread. Joe Biden announced he was being treated for an aggressive form of the cancer less than 4 months after he left the White House last year. Hunter Biden has told the BBC it's hard to watch his father in pain.
3: Because it's not good. The cancer has spread, has metastasized into his bones and further. It's very painful. It's very debilitating in many respects, but he's still out there.
0: In other news, another four men have been charged with the murder of a 21-year-old south of Brisbane. The Geelong Cats Board is expected to hold a crisis meeting today over the club's concussion scandal. And an investigation has been launched after a number of drones breached the airspace of an Australian defence hub. This is Air National News. St George Illawarra shocked the in-form Sharks with a 24-16 victory in the local derby at Cogra. Earlier, the Knights beat the Raiders 30-24. Newcastle's Kalen Ponga has told Fox League they found momentum at the right time.
4: We're playing some good footy. We're just inviting them into our own end too easily and probably put my hand up myself. I don't know how many errors I had in that first half, but it was pretty bad. But then the second half, we just got back into our groove. Kick the ball, defend well, yeah, got to win.
0: The Gold Coast Suns have broken a 10-game losing streak with a 2-point victory over GWS. For the Giants, the loss has dented their hopes of securing a spot in a wild card final. Suns coach Damien Hardwick says the victory has come off the back of steady improvement in recent weeks.
5: We're doing some stuff that's reasonably solid. We just couldn't get the 4 points, which is the outcome which we're generally judged on. So, look, it was pleasing for the group. Their spirit's been unbelievable. We've had a lot of losses in a row, but to finally salute was a pleasing result and good reward for effort for the boys.
0: And Carlton has held off a St Kilda fight back to claim the opening win of the new AFLW season by 26 points in an entertaining game that's made a case for more double-header fixtures. Australian Independent Radio News.
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8: Hello, how are you? Welcome to the show. It's Monday the 10th of August, and on the show today, the good, the bad, and the ugly. Yes. Four good women, two bad times, one ugly reminder of what can happen when we forget our humanity and our history. But most of all, one common determination this morning to make the world a better place. Yeah, that's Ennio Morricone with the theme music from another Maggie Morgan Meet Me at the Movies moment on Monday Morning Matters. That's the 60th anniversary of the Western classic The Good, the Bad and the Ugly. And the movie had an important lesson about one of today's themes, power. From the movie, there are two kinds of people in the world, my friend, those who hold a gun and those who hold a spade. Coming up shortly, there'll be some news and events from around the districts, and then from 7:30, Keeping History Alive, one short film at a time, and a very harrowing place for the filmmaker to start. From 8 o'clock, two unforgettable contributions to our history and heritage, locally and nationally. And then from 8:30, are we failing to heed the lessons from our history? My studio guest will try to help me. Plus, local news, this week's Monday Morning Matters exclusive, my editorial, some great upbeat songs to go with it all, as well as network news, sport, weather and traffic, all coming up on Monday Morning Matters. Coming up to 7 minutes past seven, let's have a look at the traffic and the weather, and then we'll get the first song going for you. The weather at the moment, 14 degrees outside. It will warm up to 19 degrees. Feels like 11.3, a bit of a wind out there. A shower or two becoming more windy. Up to 4 millimetres of rain is being forecast. And then cooling down overnight to 11 degrees tomorrow. Looking better, actually. Sunny with tops of 21. No rain. Coming up to 7 minutes past seven. Let's have a look at the traffic and the weather, and then we'll get the first song going for you. The weather at the moment, 14 degrees outside. It will warm up to 19 degrees. Feels like 11.3, a bit of a wind out there. A shower or two becoming more windy, up to 4 millimetres.

forecast. Thursday, a sunny day. Thursday and Friday, both sunny, 19 degrees, no rain forecast. And then looking ahead to the weekend, not such good news, I'm afraid. A shower or two on Saturday, up to 4 millimetres of rain, tops of 19 degrees. And similar story on Sunday, showers up to 7 millimetres of rain, 18 degrees. Yeah, having a look out on the roads if you're out and about this morning. Starting locally, having a look at the traffic camera. Victoria Road approaching Pittwater Road. I am seeing some rain and I'm seeing some traffic queuing back towards Westminster Road. The Glasville Bridge, having a look at the traffic camera there. And yeah, a little bit of traffic starting to form in the right turn lane into Westbourne Street, but otherwise not looking too bad. And then your other option this morning is the Ryde Bridge, and steady traffic there. No incidents there. Let's have a look at the incident list, though, see if there's anything that we need to report locally, first of all. And, well, Mascot, if you're heading to the airport, General Holmes Drive approaching Butler Road, a multiple vehicle crashed there. Now, the site has been cleared, but there's heavy traffic conditions in both directions, particularly northbound. And that's about it for the roads out there this morning. Monday's always a bit quiet, isn't it? All these people who get to work from home. Lucky old you. Coming up to 9 minutes past seven, you're listening to 2RRR 88.5 FM. I'm Hendo, and this is Monday Morning Matters for Monday the 10th of August. Now, with all the stuff that's going on the program, it's a bit serious today, but we've got sensible women coming in, but still, this is a radio show, and the ladies, well, they all like to come on here because, well, one reason, really. One reason why they like to come on. Yeah. Because they might have a bit of fun. 9:30, 2888.5 FM. Yeah, the girls are going to have fun today. Girls just want to have fun.

0: Welcome back to the show. Sorry about that slight technical hitch there. Coming up to, it's 12 and a half minutes past seven, actually, in time for a local bulletin of local news from around the Ryde area. And leading off, police have charged a third person in connection with a series of alleged arson attacks on a home in Hunters Hill in recent weeks. Ryde detectives established a strike force and have already charged two teens. Police arrested a man at a house in Reevesby. Gladesville police are investigating an anti-Semitic graffiti incident at Hunters Hill High School 10 days ago. It included crude anti-Jewish images. Hunters Hill councillor Carol Tanous Sleeman spoke about the incident on Sky News 24.
1: An isolated event at Hunters Hill High School. There have been previous reports under former leadership. We also had an incident a year ago outside the office of the Honourable Anthony Roberts.
0: Yeah, and Councillor Tanous Sleeman will join me on the program after 8:30 to discuss this. And I've got a response from the New South Wales Education Department as well, saying that they're taking the incident seriously. Ben Long Federal MP Jerome Laxalt has been singled out again by his arch nemesis Sky News 24, this time for allegedly joking about the housing slump.
2: For Ben Long, a particularly lovely character called Jerome Laxalt, has been putting all these memes online because, of course, that's how they communicate now in memes. They can't actually form full sentences anymore about how good it is that, house prices have dropped. Well, a lot of people own homes in Benelong. It's a very aspirational suburb. It has a large Chinese population as well, and, they very much like to buy and invest in property.
0: Yeah, 28% of the population of Benelong is Chinese, actually. Four youths have been charged with multiple offences after a violent incident at Macquarie Park Shopping Centre on Saturday, the 19th of July. The group began assaulting shoppers around 4 o'clock. The four were arrested at Plumpton and Bligh Park in the Blacktown area 10 days later. And Ryde police were involved in the interception of a suspect at Sydney International Airport 2 weeks ago. He was attempting to leave Australia after the alleged illegal detention of a woman for financial gain. In a 2RRR Australian exclusive, a Sydney University professor and COVID expert has been named by a UK newspaper as part of a group of scientists who were strongly denying the Wuhan lab leak theory, while secretly admitting it was a real possibility. Professor Eddie Holmes put the chances at 10 to 20%, while publicly dismissing it as a conspiracy being promoted by Donald Trump supporters. And I'll have more on that Australian exclusive next week. Ryde Council is back in the news over two long-running redevelopment controversies, with Mayor Trenton Brown issuing statements about the Rock End Cottage restaurant dispute and planning holdups at Gladesville Sporties, where State MP Anthony Roberts and even new Liberal Federal Senator Jess Collins have got involved. And Senator Collins has agreed to join Monday Morning Matters live in person at the next mutually convenient opportunity. And Mayor Trenton Brown is holding a public meet and greet this morning from 10 o'clock until 12 noon at the Cox's Road Mall in North Ryde. It's been revealed that Prime Minister Anthony Albanese turned down an opportunity to make an appearance at a major Australia-Japan 50th anniversary event to attend the annual music industry lobbying party hosted by Spotify. Both events were in the same building at Parliament House, and it comes after a negative article by a Japanese publication regarding the PM's pair of melons, Pamela Anderson, bad taste joke about the female Japanese PM during a youth-focused podcast, where he also talked about shagging Kylie Minogue and his own intimate relationship with his new wife, Jodie.
3: recently here that was pretty strange but ended up being quite good.
1: Yeah.
3: Was a melon. The Japanese Prime Minister brought a melon.
1: How did he get that through customs?
3: She, it's a royal melon.
1: Oh, she smuggled. She, it was a she.
3: She?
1: Did she smuggle it?
3: I don't know.
1: Oh, I'm expecting.
3: Got a couple of melons.
1: She brought two,
3: as you do.
1: She just came in looking like Pamela Anderson.
3: She brought two.
0: Yeah, and Labor down to 29% in the latest opinion polls. The Huntersville Youth Photographic Competition entries have opened via the Huntersville Council website. They close on the 1st of September. On the property front, a two-bedroom unit on Victoria Road in Glazeville sold for $802,000. That's the bulletin of local news. It's just gone 18 minutes past 7 o'clock.
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0: Yeah, welcome back. You're listening to Monday Morning Matters. It's 19 minutes past 7 o'clock. And last Wednesday, it was the night of nights for the local businesses, the 2026 Northern District Local Business Awards for the Ryde and Huntersville area, recognising outstanding businesses providing quality products or services. And it was held in the ballroom at the Epping Club with more than 200 finalists and guests across 25 different categories like food, beauty, fitness and professional services, with entertainment and perhaps with a sense of irony. The opening song for a room full of hard-working business owners who undoubtedly either start early or finish late or both and don't work 9 to 5 was, in fact, the song.

0: Yeah, Rose and Chook were there from 2RRR. They joined me at the awards, and we were sharing a table with a Greek family business in Putney, a hot chicken shop. What a gift there for you, Chook, sharing a table with a hot chicken shop with a man whose name is Chook. A dental practice even won an award. Now, previously, trying to get dentists accepted for the awards was like pulling teeth. Boom, boom. They put their success down to filling a gap, lots of wisdom, and not biting off more than they could chew.
1: Such an honour to receive this award this evening. I just want to thank our patients, the beautiful West Ryde community, for your trust and support, and my beautiful team over at Table One. We're funnily enough sitting next to some of our patients. We truly believe that dentistry is about so much more than just teeth. It's about building relationships, earning trust, and creating a place in the community that people feel safe and cared for about. So we hope to give back to our community for many years to come. Thank you so much.
0: Yeah, last time I went to the dentist, I tried to build a relationship with a dental assistant. It didn't end well. Now, the Outstanding Business of the Year award was announced by the Weekly Times editor, Anthony Stavrinos.
2: And ladies and gentlemen, the winner of the most outstanding business of the year is Hunters Hill Medical Practice.
0: There we go. There we go. All the fun and excitement and the drama from this year's Local Business Awards. So what a great night it was. Thank you very much to the Weekly Times for inviting us along. Also happening this week was a special event up in Lane Cove. It's one of the oldest schools on the North Shore and the oldest in our neck of the woods. And it celebrated a very special milestone on Friday. Lane Cove Public School turned 150, and it marked its sesquicentenary with a special public celebration with a famous guest in person and an even more famous person sending a video message from former student Peter Overton, the newsreader, and Academy Award-winning actress Nicole Kidman. Peter used his time at Lane Cove, and he had a special Q&A session with the kids there, which went down really well received.
3: Fifty-five years ago, and I was talking to Mr. McKinnon, and we went to my first ever classroom, which was up in the top playground, and I walked in and I said, "This is where I began kindy." The middle classroom up there, and I remember the truck that used to bring the milk. A lot of parents here would remember that. And it was in the glass bottles, and it had cream on the top like that, especially in the summer, and it was undrinkable. But I have so many happy memories at this school, and Mr. McKinnon took me on a tour this morning, and I said, "I remember Mr. Amos, I remember Miss Willington, I remember Mrs. McDonald, I remember Mrs. Copeland, I remember Mr. Carroll." So many memories, and this is the greatest place. Because as you get older, you forget a few things, but I'll never, ever, ever forget the most magnificent time I had at this school. And every young person here today is so lucky to be at Lane Cove Public School. And a shout out to the magnificent orchestra and concert band, because I played the double E-flat bass, which is a tuba. And I remember my dad bought me a garbage trolley because the tuba was bigger than me. And that's how I used to have to get it around.
0: Yeah, that's Peter Overton there at Lane Cove Public School, 150th, and one of the pupils there also spoke.
4: First time I walked through these gates, I was inspired to make my most of my time here. Having seen my older siblings experience all the fun and opportunities it has to offer. My older brother was vice school captain when I was in year one, and being the youngest, I always knew I had to go one better than him.
0: Yeah, it was a good day up there at Lane Cove. You might have seen it on the news, actually. It made it onto quite a few news bulletins. I was there for 2RRR. It's 25 minutes past 7 o'clock here on 2RRR 88.5 FM, your local sound, and your local sound to the world, too, on 2rrr.org.au. 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There are a couple of good ones. After 7:30, this is a special treat, a filmmaker who makes short films recording history. So we want to check that one out. That's all coming up right after this. To take us up to 7:30, let's have some music.

0: Yeah, that was that was Cher with If I Could Turn Back Time, because my guest after 7:30, I said that's probably the world's most famous person of Armenian descent, because my guest after 7:30, a filmmaker who's telling the story about an Armenian gentleman, so you don't want to miss that. All coming up on Monday Morning Matters. But to take us up to the 7:30 news, you might have seen some news in the, well, heard the news actually. The Prime Minister, he's not doing too well in the polls, is he, eh? Not doing at all well in the polls. And I wonder why that is. It could be because he keeps telling little porkies. Lion eyes.
1: One, two, three, four.
0: This is the Eagles to take us up to 7:30. Can't hide your lion eyes, Prime Minister. We're all watching. Back after 7:30.

0: Superintendent Greg Wright says there are no reports of injuries at this stage and the operation is ongoing.
1: Good work of firefighters has contained the fire to that one business and the fire has not spread to the other units. However, firefighters on the scene will be checking those other units to ensure that to see if the smoke or any other damage has occurred.
0: An investigation's underway after a number of drones breached the restricted airspace of a defence hub near Newcastle. News Corp reports personnel at Williamstown RAAF base were told to close the blinds to protect sensitive information. And the state's education minister is pushing for an overhaul of HSC assignments in a bid to address the misuse of AI. To sport now, the Cronulla Sharks have had a nightmare day at Kogarah, upset 24-16 by the St George Illawarra Dragons in round 23. Nicho Hynes also failed to break the record for consecutive goal kicks, missing his first attempt at conversion. Earlier, the Knights beat the Raiders 30-24 in the nation's capital. Sydney FC is through to the Australia Cup quarterfinals with a 4-2 win over the Roar in Brisbane. It was 3-2 heading into stoppage time before Gabby Popovich put the game to bed.
2: And that will do it. Gabby Popovich with his first goal for Sydney. It will seal Sydney's passage through to the last eight.
0: And the Giants have gone down to the Suns by 2 points in the AFL. Australian Independent Radio News.

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1: Actually, Mondays have just got a whole lot better with 2RRR's Monday Morning Matters, covering local news, points of view and music with Mark Hendo Henderson. And now, back to Hendo.
2: Hello, how are you? Welcome to the show. 26 and a half minutes to 8 o'clock. You're listening to Monday Morning Matters. I'm Hendo. I'm here every Monday from 7 o'clock till 9 o'clock. Well, we've got a big half hour coming up here. This is where history meets the movies. It's another Maggie Morgan Meet Me at the Movies moment here on Monday Morning Matters, but this is a mini movie. This is short films, big stories. It's a filmmaker who uses her talent as a filmmaker to bring history alive, but what used to be called oral history, and now it's visual history, because they're not just talking into a microphone anymore, they're making a film about history. And my first guest is, well, it's quite fitting actually, because we've got a pretty sizable Armenian population here in Ryde. In fact, Ryde is home to the largest Armenian population in Australia, about 18,000 of them. And it's an Armenian guest who is the subject. His name is Shavash Bedrosian, and the filmmaker is Danica Armitage. She's made a movie about his life, a short movie, and they both joined me. Welcome to the show. I'll just turn your mics up. There we go. Welcome, Danica and Shavash. Thank you for coming in.
3: Thank you. I'm happy to be here with Danica here. She's been fantastic. She came in my house, and we are good friends now. She made this movie about 32 minutes, and the story was how my parents survived the genocide and how we end up in Egypt, and later on, we came to Australia.
2: Well, you end up in Egypt, a bit like the biblical sort of, who was it? They had to flee to Egypt and then back again. Well, look, we're going to get into it. And Danica, well, do you want to say hello? Good morning. Thank you for coming in.
4: Thank you for having me.
2: You've driven across from the inner west there somewhere to rainy old Gladesville, so thank you for coming in so early on a Monday morning. That must have been a bit of a struggle for you both. Sorry about that.
4: Well worth the trip. Well worth it.
2: I'm looking forward to finding out. You make a movie about an interesting person's, well, it used to be called oral history. I'm a historian, so I'm familiar with oral history, but this is a new one. We're going to get into all of that shortly, but first of all, let's have a look at the weather for today. And it's a bit of a cool sort of a day, middle winter, isn't it? Outside temperature at the moment, 14 degrees. It feels like 11 degrees. That's a bit of wind chill. A shower or two, becoming windy, up to 4 millimetres of rain today, forecast today, cooling down to 11 degrees overnight. And then tomorrow, better news, sunny, tops of 21 degrees, no rain forecast. Similar story on Wednesday, partly cloudy with tops of 21, again, no rain. And Thursday and Friday, great news, no rain, sunny, 19 degrees, beautiful, just the way we like it. Saturday, not quite as good, showers or two on Saturday, tops of 19, up to 4 millimetres of rain forecast there. And then Sunday, showers, 18 degrees, up to 7 millimetres of rain. Maybe the better news out there on the roads. Let's have a look out on the roads, take a look at the traffic, starting locally, and having a look on the Ryde Bridge. If you're using the Ryde Bridge, bit of traffic building southbound, but it doesn't look too bad for a Monday morning. Similar story on Victoria Road, approaching Pittwater Road in Gladesville. A little bit of queuing back, a couple of 100 metres, nothing too much to worry about. And, very heavy traffic on the Gladesville Bridge. Big traffic queue right up to the back of the top of the bridge, in fact. Might have a look at the incident list just to check if there's anything going on there. Nothing on the incident list, just a busy Monday morning out there on the roads. 23 minutes to 8 o'clock. And we're going to kick this segment off with a song. So you're a filmmaker. You're the subject of the film. Danica and Shavash. This is a film from the 90s. This is a song, rather, from the 1980s, which I think might be applicable. Get us into the mood.

0: young.
1: Yeah, well, not quite girls on film. Girls making a film. Or ladies, anyway. Danica Armitage. So you're a filmmaker. Welcome to the show again. And you, you've taken your skills as a... what, as a broadcaster or a producer or something, and decided to make your own little short films?
2: Yeah, so I've worked in
1: television. Big Stories, Little Films.
2: Yes, Big Stories, Little Films is my company. I've worked in TV for 20 years. I've made a lot of TV that you might be familiar with, but I interviewed my own grandmother in my 20s and I realised how invaluable that film became to my family. So when I had my second child, I realised this is something I'd love to share with other families, and now I turn life stories into short documentary films.
1: And did Granny have a good story to tell? Has she had an interesting life?
2: Well, what I've worked out is everyone has an interesting story to tell, but my granny had a cracker. She worked on the world's first computer, the Enigma, during World War
1: II. Did she really? Yeah, but she was one of the code breakers, was she?
2: Yes, she was.
1: At Bletchley Park.
2: Yes.
1: Wow.
2: Yeah. And she was a 10-pound POM.
1: Wow.
2: Incredible stories about surviving World War II, as all of the older generation does have. And that history is in each of our families. So I was inspired. And I realised there's too much history that disappears. We've got to turn them into films so people enjoy it.
1: Well, what a great place to start, because that is an inspirational story. They broke the German code and codes and helped win the war. And so, speaking about wars, your first subject, did you sort of choose your prey?
2: Oh, God, no. People commission films with me.
1: Right.
2: They know that their story is important and they want to share it with the people that they love. So I actually went to I think it was a Probus group. That's how you first discovered me, Shvash.
0: I was thinking about doing something, and then it just happened that Danica came to the Hunters Hill and district Probus.
1: And talk
0: about her work. And I thought, well, this is a good timing. And I had written my own biography. So that's where we started.
1: Does that help if someone has written stuff down like that?
2: It was particularly helpful with Shvash because he'd made, I think, an 8-page document that was so concise and had such beautiful stories. And so that was ideal for me. So when it came to filming, I was like, we've got to include that story of you riding the camels in Egypt and going to those nightclubs. Tell me about that. You know, so it really helped prepare me.
1: So you were born in Egypt, were you?
0: Yes, yes.
1: Yeah, like I met a lot of Armenians around the Ride area, because it's, as I said earlier, home to a large population of Armenians, but it's rare to meet any that were actually born in Armenia. They're either born in Egypt or Lebanon or Syria or Jordan or somewhere.
0: What do you do when somebody says, I'm Armenian, you say, where are you from?
1: Yeah, where were you born, yeah. So,
0: it's only lately that Armenians from Armenia came to Australia when Soviet collapsed. But before that, it could have been, as you said, it could have been from Lebanon, Syria.
1: Iran. I've got a friend, Jerry Yesayon, who's born in Iran.
0: Gladys Benedjection's parents are from Iran.
1: They were born in Iran, were they?
0: They were born in Iran, yeah.
1: Yeah.
0: Yeah. So this is what you do. You ask, where are you from? He says Cyprus or Palestine. It used to be Palestine, now it's Israel, and so on. So
1: And some were born in Cyprus as well, were they?
0: Of course, yeah. We had a college there.
1: Oh, wow. Yeah. So they were basically forced out of the Western Armenia. Yes. Is that right? I get that right? And then
0: what happened is most Armenians ended up in those countries in orphanages. Most of the orphanages was run by American missionaries.
1: Wow.
0: And also Australia helped them. There is a movie, a friend of mine, he's a movie maker, documentary maker, I should say, that he did Chain of Mercy.
1: Oh.
0: If you look into it, you will find out that Australia helped so much after the war, after the 1915 war, the orphans in Syria and Lebanon. And they collected money, blankets, medication, educational equipment, and so on. And government, and Australian government, gave them a ship to transport.
1: So that really, wow, that's good, isn't it? Wow.
0: So it's worthwhile for people to have a look at it.
1: Yeah.
0: It's called Chain of Mercy.
1: So that's a full-length feature film. You make, to 20-minute films?
2: Well, this
1: or?
2: Film we made with Shavash was 32 minutes.
1: Oh, 32 Shavash minutes. Okay, well, that's sort of... Yeah. Is that a short film or a mini feature?
2: I would
1: feature
2: say it's quite a decent mid-length. I don't know what you'd classify it particularly, but that was the right length, I think, to really share your story so that when your family and your community watches it, it really holds your full attention the whole time. And we covered a lot in your doco, didn't we, Shavash?
0: Yes. I mean, the story, you could have done it for 4 hours.
2: Yeah, at least.
1: That's the old problem with the content maker, isn't it?
0: This is her skills to summarize everything
1: and
0: not lose the important parts of the of my story or my parents' story.
1: Exactly. So were you orphaned yourself or?
2: Shavash was not orphaned.
1: No.
2: His parents were orphaned.
1: Yeah. Oh, yeah, right. Wow, what a harrowing time. It was really a terrible time in the history for Armenians, wasn't it? And so you've been able to make that into a 32-minute movie or short film. Is it the intention of just to be sort of like a family record of Shavash's life, or do you see it sort of getting maybe at a film festival or something like that?
2: Each film that I commission has a unique purpose. For some people, they want it to remain a private record for their family.
1: Sure.
2: But from when I first started speaking with Shavash, I think we were interested in sharing it a bit further than your family, because the Armenian genocide is one that most people do not understand in Australia.
1: Yeah.
2: I can definitely class myself as someone who knew very little about the Armenian genocide. And through interviewing Shavash and getting to know his parents' story and then the larger story, I was very moved and also shocked to learn about just how many people were displaced. And so it was quite an honour to be able to share the story of your parents so that it's not forgotten what they went through. And it was an interesting process because Shavash didn't have, obviously, photos of his parents when they were young because they had to cross the desert as three-year-olds in your mother's case. They weren't taking photos in a suitcase. They had just the clothes on their back. So when we were creating the film, we created some beautiful illustrations that are now through the film. So where you'd normally cut to photos, we have beautiful illustrated images of the journey of both his parents to survive.
1: So
2: which
1: someone
2: was quite
1: remarkable. Someone drew them, did they?
2: Created those, got those created.
1: So when you're making the film, are you trying to do it as a like an accurate record of someone's life, or are you trying to make it, is there a bit of literary license there to kind of make it entertaining, or what's sort of that?
2: That's
1: a tricky one, isn't it?
2: I think entertainment is always important, honestly. I don't think that means changing the truth, but I do come from a television background, and I know that if we want these films to get the attention and hold the attention of future generations, we want to find all the humanity and the humour and the life, and everyone's story has something that you could say is entertaining, whether it's very sad or whether it's very insightful. So we work together to find what would make a powerful film, but also sticking to the reality of what happened. And you don't need to make anything up. I feel like, as you say, your film could have been four hours. You have the written journals of your mother, for example, which you're reading in the opening scene, and she's written a book. And I feel like if you went through the pages of that, you would have many films.
1: But hard to find humour in a genocide.
2: No.
0: from the outset, I said, what I want. She said, why are you doing it? I said, I want to be informative, interesting, and fun.
1: Yeah, that's
0: and
1: it.
0: This is what we did. And we became very, very good friends. And she knows me better than anyone else.
2: Yeah.
1: Does that happen? So how many of the films now? You've made one about Shavash's life. How many other ones have you made so far?
2: Oh, probably 50 plus. My business is 2 years old, so it's everyone's life is so different, and you do get a wonderful connection with someone, some more than others. Some people are more warm, like Shavash is so warm. Some people are quite sort of private and professional, and that's also fine, but when you're telling a life story, generally, unless someone wants to focus just on their CV, you do really get into what makes people tick, and that's what I love to share in these films.
1: And is it important for the person to have, you talked about sort of having to create images, is it important that they have some sort of records or illustrations or something to bring the film alive? Otherwise, you'd kind of be struggling for footage, aren't you?
2: Well, so we generally include 50-plus photos in the films. But I also do what's called B-roll footage. So we don't just come into the home and do an interview. Then we had lunch, actually, which was beautiful, a traditional Armenian lunch on the day. And then we film a couple of extra scenes. so that when you edit the film together, it's visually interesting. You get a sense of place and personality. And when I walked into Varsha's house, I was like a kid in a candy store because he's got this really incredible wall covered in images from his travels and the Armenian culture. And it's like the wall was such a visual representation of his amazing life, 82 years. So I was
1: You're 82, are you? You're 82.
0: Yes, I'm 82.
1: You're a spring chicken.
0: I was 82 last May.
2: Oh, have we had a birthday since then?
0: Yeah.
2: Okay,
0: yeah.
2: 83 now.
1: Oh, right, okay, well, that's all right. Yeah, well, my father, you're a spring chicken. My father's 95.
0: Well, there you are. And yeah. I'm hoping to be 100.
1: Well, Sarkis told me that there is a elderly Armenian lady in a nursing home in Marsfield who's 108.
0: Wow.
1: Yeah, I know. Yeah. That's amazing. And where my father is in a nursing home in New Zealand, he's 95. He said, there's a lady here, Connie, she's 104. I said, yeah, don't go getting any ideas.
2: So many stories. When I see people today, I just go, oh, my goodness, the stories that they could share. And that's really my mission at the moment, helping people record those stories, whether it's professionally making a documentary with me or even teach them how to do it on their phone. I have a guide for that as well.
1: And do you have your own, production facilities? How do you sort of edit this all together? That must be quite a bit of work involved there, isn't it?
2: Oh, yeah, definitely. They're very labour-intensive, but it's definitely a labour of love. Well, you don't need anything apart from the home in terms of where to film.
1: Yeah,
2: because that's the ideal place. When you go into someone's house, you see their personality. So you'd never want to take Shravash out of his home to tell his story. You'd lose so much. So people's homes is where you film, and I work out of my own home. I've worked from home post-producing on many TV shows, so it's quite easy to set it up and edit from there.
1: So it's all digital these days, so you don't really need sort of huge, big, clunky machines anymore, I suppose.
2: No, absolutely. We're very lucky. Just a strong, powerful computer, a couple of hard drives, and you're set to go.
1: Perfect. And what gave you the idea to do this, Danica?
2: Well, it was the film I made with my grandmother was the starting point, and it was interesting because I didn't really know any of my grandparents very well, and I knew that I had that one chance to interview her. She never lived in the same place. And I think there's a real, really strong feeling when I talk to people about how little they actually do know about their family history and even their grandparents or any further. I think it's a shame. And so to lose such a sense of where we've come from.
1: Mm.
2: And so having worked in television, some things I've worked on I've really loved, other things I don't find as meaningful. So when I discovered this type of work, it felt like I'd discovered a more meaningful use of my skills.
1: Yeah, definitely. Yeah, because obviously, some stories are going to be more historically significant than other ones. Obviously, Shavash's is very historically significant because of the events involved there with the Armenian genocide. And you talk there about, keeping the stories, the family history alive. Do you think that the younger generations are interested in, because it's History Month this month. Family History Month. Thank you for reminding me. Do you think that the families, the younger members, are interested in the history of their families and things like that?
0: It will be, if it's not at the moment, because they are so busy with their raising families or going to school or universities. But what happens later on, they might think that, where am I coming from? What is my background? Which side is my Armenian background? And how come my uncle, my father came to Australia? And this is very important because when they learn that there was a big survival story, it gives them energy. Mm. It gives them purpose that they have to carry on and do the right thing.
2: Mm.
1: What about if Granny hasn't got that as such a sort of compelling story as Shavash, though? Sort of the younger ones sort of go, oh, it's just about a Granny going on about something, or...
2: Well, I think the honest reality is I think sometimes kids don't think about it too much until they're older.
1: Mm.
2: What I see all the time is that we are self-absorbed, especially in the younger years, and it's generally when you start to have your own children that you realise you're not the centre of the universe and you start to go, oh, my goodness, my grandparents were actually fascinated exploiting people. And it's usually a realization that comes a bit too late.
1: Yeah.
2: So there's a real sense of, people tell me all the time, I regret only knowing about you now. I wish I could turn back time. And it's like, well, that isn't possible, but we can start by recording what you know, what your parents know. And I think if we package, if we create stories, then they're going to capture in a different way. So I think sometimes with family history, people focus a lot on dates and names and family trees, and sometimes that can be quite dry.
1: Yeah, sure.
2: And so it can disengage people. But when you focus on the stories,
1: yeah,
2: and film is a really beautiful way to capture emotion stories, you're going to find that there's a real interest. I have kids who were not interested in the film. They say, Grandpa, Grandma, Mum, I don't know why you're doing this. And they, and the grandparent says, no, I know this is important. And all the time I hear back, I was dubious, but oh my God, I cried the whole way through the film.
1: Ha ha ha. We still about if I could turn back time?
0: Yeah.

0: We're getting into the mood of it all with the world's, possibly the world's most famous Armenian singer anyway, Sherilyn Sarkissian.
1: Yes.
0: Sarkissian, I think.
1: Yes.
0: Sarkissian. Is her name. Her father, John, was Armenian. Her mother was... Yeah, well, we're turning back time here on 2RRR this morning because we're looking at the history. A lady who makes movies, she's got a company called Big Stories Little Films, makes movies about your family life, your family history, or your history. So I've got a treat for you. This is, I think you're going to recognise this song. It's only been around since 1991.

0: How does that make you feel, John? Make you feel nationalistic? Make you feel proud?
1: Yeah.
0: Shavash's. But his story told about his life. So let's get back into that, because I want to find out a bit more about your story, Shavash. So, born in Egypt, and then you ended up in Australia.
1: Yes.
0: So the journey on the ship, that would have been part of the story, I suppose, and the settling in Australia. And
2: No ship.
0: Wasn't just, you flew?
1: I flew. Yeah. It was only 3 days left on my visa.
0: Oh.
1: Because there was a six-day war.
0: Oh.
1: And we couldn't travel. We had the... I had the visa, immigration visa, and I was 23, and then the war broke out.
0: Right,
1: so we
0: couldn't
1: travel.
0: Yeah.
1: And then when the time came and I could travel, I had to fly to be here in 3 days.
0: So 1967, so you're with your parents or by yourself?
1: 2nd October, it was a Labor Day. So when I landed, my connections, they came and picked me up. We went through the city.
0: You by yourself, were you?
1: Yes,
0: you were by yourself, so you didn't come with your parents.
1: Because what happened, my brother had a studio, a photographic studio, and taxation was a problem. He couldn't travel with me. So the Australian embassy at the time, he said, Shavash must go, and then when your brother finishes business in regarding his taxation, he already found somebody else to take over the studio. And he said, then he can follow you. And this is what happened. But the story is I came on the Labor Day, on a Monday, 2nd October 1967, and we went through the city. There were no motorways those days, and I see the place is empty.
2: Compared to Egypt.
1: And I thought,
0: I've been to Egypt.
1: In this country.
2: Yeah. Yeah, you thought it's a ghost town.
0: I've been to Egypt, and you're right.
1: My first impression was, in the movie, it says, the place is so clean.
0: Yeah, it is clean,
1: because,
0: isn't it? Yeah,
1: because especially you can compared imagine, to Egypt. Egypt being in in a sandy desert and so on, it's always dust and noise.
0: Yeah,
2: and
0: it is.
2: And
0: beep, beep, beep, a lot of beeping taxis. So, Danica, making the short films, your company, big stories, little films, what sort of advice would you give to somebody who's contemplating getting you to make their film, and what sort of, what do they need or what should they do?
2: Oh, that's wonderful. Yes, I'd love for them to just reach out. I'm quite easy to find online.
0: Yep.
2: The first thing we do is just have a conversation about their goal. I would encourage everyone to tell their story, because everyone does have a story. You don't need a story of wartime.
0: No, any sort of story. You can make an interesting story out of most people's stories, can't you?
2: That's right. Just reach out.
0: Fantastic. That's right. Danica Armitage and Shavash. Petrosian, it's 8 o'clock news time.
3: Good morning, I'm Lee Harrison. Support for Labor has continued to fall amid cost of living pressures and a poorly received budget. The latest news poll shows Labor's primary vote has dropped from 33 to 29%. Voter dissatisfaction with Anthony Albanese remains high, but he still has a 15-point lead over One Nation's Pauline Hanson. Vietnam's president is in Australia for his first official visit to Canberra. Sarah Wiedersehen reports.
4: General Secretary and President To Lam and more than a dozen ministers touched down in Sydney last night to a red carpet welcome. The communist leader will attend a number of engagements in Sydney before travelling to Canberra on Tuesday, where he'll hold talks with Prime Minister Anthony Albanese. Fuel, trade and China are expected to be raised during the discussions. Mr Albanese said in a statement he was looking forward to discussing how they can strengthen cooperation between the two nations.
3: A ground controller and a tug operator have been stood down after a near miss between two aircraft on the tarmac at Sydney Airport. A Jetstar pilot was forced to brake suddenly to avoid colliding with a Qatar plane which was being towed. A cabin crew member on the Jetstar flight was injured in the ordeal. The Australian's aviation writer Robin Ironside says it's the second incident of this nature in recent weeks.
5: It does seem to be a symptom of a deeper problem at the air traffic control tower in Sydney, given that every other day lately we seem to have what Air Services is calling operational restrictions, which I think is another term for staff shortages.
3: The hopes for a peace deal in Gaza have been dealt a blow, with Israel rejecting the current 15-point plan. Donald Trump's Board of Peace said it had reached an agreement on the complete disarmament of Hamas and other groups in the area, but Israel says it won't withdraw until the militant group is completely disarmed. Former White House advisor and defense intelligence officer Tony Schaefer says he expects it'll trigger a fresh round of talks.
6: I think they're going to go back to the drawing board. But again, until there's a specific military force, probably the Egyptians, Pakistanis and several other countries, we're just not going to see any movement on either side.
3: A new anti-bullying advertising campaign will be rolled out across the country, urging parents to confront the issue. The campaign will have the message, bullying is harder to spot than you think. Education Minister Jason Clare says the government is trying to address the problem.
7: From next year, it'll be mandatory for all schools across the country to take steps within the first 2 days when a complaint about bullying happens. Because all of the evidence tells us that if you act quickly here, you can nip it in the bud.
3: And the latest data shows an increase in bulk billing rates across the country. The national rate rose to 84.1% in the June quarter, up 4 percentage points compared with the same time last year. Bulk billing for consultations with older Australians have lagged. This is AIR National News. Josh Fraser will make a decision this week on if he'll apply for the Carlton coaching job. The Blues' 44-point win over St Kilda has seen the Blues move 2 games clear of the Saints in the top 10. The interim coach says it was a bit uncomfortable with fans chanting for him to get the job.
8: If I'm brutally honest, I'm not comfortable with it purely because I feel like I'm a product of, you know, again, a lot of people around me, but I appreciate it. You know, I appreciate that they feel connected to us as a club at the moment. I think that's a really important thing for us moving forward.
3: To rugby league now, and Raiders coach Ricky Stewart has let fly at one of his players after their 30-24 loss to the Newcastle Knights in the nation's capital. The Green Machine trailed by just 2 points with 7 minutes remaining when Corey Horsburgh was sent to the sin bin for slapping Dane Gagai. Stewart says their hopes of making the finals are now over.
9: It wasn't everybody's fault. There's 16 other blokes there that made a lot of massive effort. There's one shit bloody decision that choice has cost us.
3: And Bangladesh could be in for a hiding in the first test against Australia in Darwin starting Thursday. In their only warm-up match, the tourists were rolled for just 54 by a Cricket Australia Invitational side. Australian Independent Radio News.
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0: Oh, hello. Welcome to the show. Welcome back. It's 5.5 minutes past 8 o'clock. You'll listen to Hendo Monday Morning Matters for Monday, the 10th of August. And in this half hour, we're going to have a look at some more history, actually. The Old Orphans Girls' School, and it's being repurposed now as the Whitlam Institute, a library, all things to do with their former Prime Minister, Gough Whitlam. You're not going to want to miss that. That's all coming up in this half hour. And I'll have the weather and traffic for you right after this message from our sponsors. And I'll be right back.
12: 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Are you or a loved one in need of an aged care facility? The St Elizabeth Aged Care Facility and Nursing Home is situated in Dean Park, just 40 minutes drive from Sydney CBD, on a beautifully landscaped and leafy 3.9 hectares. 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
1: Yeah, you're listening to 2RRR Monday Morning Matters. I'm Hendo. I'm here till 9 o'clock. Every Monday from 7 o'clock to 9 o'clock. Hope you're enjoying the content so far. You can get involved in the show as well. 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Or drop me a line at news@2rrr.org.au. Let's have a look at the weather first of all. And the traffic and the weather for today. Yeah, it's a bit of a gloomy day, isn't it, out there? It's going to warm up to 19 degrees, 14 degrees at the moment. A shower or two, becoming windy, up to 4 millimetres of rain forecast. Cooling down to 11 degrees overnight. And then tomorrow, sunny, better news tomorrow. Sunny with tops of 21 degrees, no rain forecast. Similar story for the rest of the week, actually. Wednesday, partly cloudy, tops of 21, no rain forecast. Thursday or Friday, sunny with tops of 19 degrees. And they're not quite so good at the weekend. Saturday, a shower or two, up to 4 millimetres of rain. And then Sunday, they're forecasting showers, tops of 18 degrees, up to 7 millimetres of rain. Let's take a look out on the roads, shall we? If you're out and about commuting this morning, starting locally, having a look at the traffic camera on the Ryde Bridge. I'm seeing red traffic, pretty heavy traffic in both directions there, so allow a bit of extra time. The camera on Victoria Road approaching Pittwater Road, actually very light traffic there, and no delays there. And then the Glazeville Bridge, yeah, heavy traffic this morning. A big queue right to the top of the bridge for the right turn lane into Westbourne Street. Not quite so bad for the through run. Having a look on the incident list and nothing locally. We've got a few broken down vehicles all over the place. Out west, first of all, Cecil Hills, Elizabeth Drive, just past Walgrove Road, there's a broken down truck that's affecting one of two westbound lanes. Lane one is closed. And also Cecil Hills, the M7 motorway approaching Elizabeth Drive, a broken down crane there, causing heavy traffic conditions. Staying out west, Narellan Road at Exchange Parade, a broken down truck there as well. And Greenacre, the Hume Highway at Stacey Street, a broken down bus is affecting one of three westbound lanes. That won't be good for Stacey Street at this time of the morning. A lot of breaking down vehicles there, don't they? Maybe should spend their weekend servicing them. 10 minutes past eight here, 2RRR 88.5 FM. Well, my next guest in this half hour is two ladies. It's a bit of a ladies' girls' day today. I've got women guests everywhere. So it's Marie and Jane.
2: Jennifer.
1: Marie and Jennifer. Let's bring you on. Here we go. Marie and Jennifer from Western Sydney University, the Whitlam Institute. So it's an interesting place, actually. It's in the old colonial-era buildings. What would that could be, Rivalmere? But anyway, ladies, come up to the microphone. Welcome to the show. Thank you both for coming in to join me on 2RRR, Monday Morning Matters. We've got a bit of a ladies' guests and a history theme going at the moment. It's Family History Month. So the Whitlam Institute, so you're in charge of maintaining it and looking after it. And also, can people visit the Whitlam Institute, can they?
2: Yes, they can.
1: And what sort of, what might they be able to see there if they do visit it, Marie?
2: So we're the oldest surviving three-story building in Australia. So and it's called the Female Orphan School. And
1: Orphan School, yeah.
2: Yeah. And so we're on Western Sydney University campus, we're sort of hidden up the back of the campus. So a lot of people don't actually know we're there.
1: Yeah, it's set back from the road quite a bit, isn't it, the buildings themselves?
2: Indeed.
1: Was it originally like a farm, or was it originally purposed as a sort of an orphanage or a girls' school or something?
2: No, it was actually, the land was bought off Thomas Arndell, who was the first surgeon in the colony.
1: Wow.
2: He came out on the first fleet, so they bought the land off him to move the orphan school, which was the original one, was in the city.
1: So they had a lot of orphans.
2: Yeah.
1: Presumably not coming on the first fleet, but their parents died while they were here or something.
2: Some were born here and, not all orphans, but sometimes they might have had a mother who died or a father who died, and one wasn't able to look after the child.

0: out because, you know,
1: yeah,
0: might have been working or whatever.
1: It's sort of quite a nice fit or match for Gough Whitlam because to the people who are admirers of Gough Whitlam, and he's got people on both sides, hasn't he? He's got sort of admirers and detractors, but I think the people who admire Gough and what they would like and what I think he would have liked his legacy to be remembered as is a humanitarian and someone who, well, Medicare was his big thing, sort of expanding or formalising Medicare, so sort of a kind of a social welfare net there, helping the downtrodden, you might say.
0: Definitely.
1: Yeah.
0: Definitely.
1: And, but, you know, he was cut short in his prime, you could say. But so in terms of, well, I was at the actual, just by a happy coincidence, I was at the, I'm not sure it was the official opening or the handing over of deeds, but I met Gough Whitlam. In fact, I met him twice. Yeah, he's a big man. That's the first thing to say. He was, I think he was about 6'4", but well, people probably don't quite realise. I met Margaret as well, but 6'4", you know, that's very tall for a man, but it's not exactly sort of unusual or that uncommon. But Margaret was 6'2".
0: Yeah.
1: Now that is, I think, 6'4" men are 1 in 60, apparently.
0: Yeah.
1: 6'2" women are 1 in 11,000.
0: Yeah.
1: So she was, the children didn't seem to be sort of overly tall, but anyway, I met Gough
0: with
1: them.
0: Tall.
1: They are very tall.
0: They are tall.
1: Yeah, they would be. Well, they were sitting down, I think, when I met Nick anyway. But, well, the first time I met Gough was 2001. It was an art exhibition of, it was called Fuzzy Prime Ministers. So it was the first 25 Australian Prime Ministers, and the artists had done them in sort of carpet squares in relief. So if they had, you know, John Howard with his bushy eyebrows or the earlier Prime Ministers that had beards, they were sort of out in relief. And I was up at the table getting a second glass of wine. It was near the door, and in walks Gough with a couple of minders and his walking stick. I think at that stage he was, because he lived to be 98, didn't he? But I think at that stage he was possibly about 85, so getting on a bit, and a big man. And the lady that was with him just asked, he needs a shoulder to lean on. And he's one hand with his walking stick and another to a shoulder, literally a shoulder to lean on. And, you know, being sort of a taller, bigger sort of bloke, they asked me, will I do that? So, yeah, pleasure. So escorted Gough down to have a look at the fuzzy Prime Minister's carpets, you see. Yeah, I know, it was nice. And my initial sort of gut instinct was just to start at the beginning. But then I had a change of heart. I said, I suppose you want to see yourself first, do you? He said, of course I do. We went down there and he had a good long look at his carpet of himself. And up and down, up and down, and up and down. And then he looked disdainfully at the probably four that followed, Fraser, Hawke, Keating and Howard, looked disdainfully at the other four, turned to me and said, they went downhill after me, don't you think? So he's a character, Gough Whitlam. So does that come out sort of in the archives and in the visit, people that go there, Jennifer, and what can they see there?
2: So the Whitlam Institute is in the female orphan school, so it's this beautifully restored heritage building. It moved in 2012. So Gough Whitlam had signed an agreement between the University of Western Sydney, it was known then, now Western Sydney University, in April 2000, to create this research institute where he would gift his manuscripts, his correspondences, books to the university to create this institute. So the institute is sort of aims to promote this idea of equality, which is part of his Whitlam legacy, his government's legacy, to involve the people of Australia in decision-making process and to uplift, I guess, the horizons of the Australian people. So the institute holds his collection. There are some 35,000 items.
1: Wow.
2: This includes everything from, you know, papers, correspondence, press clippings, newspaper clippings, to sort of more personal items like the books that he and Margaret owned, a folio of artworks donated to and Margaret for their service to the arts.
1: Yeah, wow.
2: Yeah.
1: And so, well, so I think, you know, the clippings and the papers and all that are very interesting from a sort of research point of view, but the personal items are the ones that people are going to want to look at, like, for instance, what sort of books they read and stuff like that. Yeah. So it must be a great job that you've got there.
2: So there's a research element. There's also a visitor engagement element, which because we are in the FEMA orphan school, we are open to the public as well. So I really enjoyed hearing your personal story there, Mark, about your interaction with Gough Whitlam, because I think by and large most sort of Australians of a certain age generation have these experiences or personal stories they want to share about their time during Gough Whitlam's era.
1: Yeah. Right?
2: So he introduced free university education, of which many women I've come across who are in their, I guess, 50s have expressed, you know, thanks and appreciation.
1: Yeah. Well, I did some meal. That's definitely known as a trailblazer in terms of sort of the end of the old-fashioned, I suppose you might say, sort of Menzies era and that, and into the sort of the new order of Australia, if I can put it that way. Well, I've got a little grab here for you. This is, well, just have a listen to this.

0: there. So that's from the musical Ernie, which is, of course, about an orphan. So there were lots of female orphans there, young girls that were orphaned, which must have been an awful thing to be in that sort of situation. And were they sort of... was it a successful program, would you say, Marie, to bring the orphans, sort of educate them and bring them into the adult world and so forth?
1: I think that's the key word that you've used is educate them. That these were females and females were not educated. Females weren't educated.
0: Yeah, well, especially at that time.
1: Exactly. So they were being taught to read and write. They were also being taught domestic skills so that they could actually get a job, which unheard of, you know, in those times. So I think that's like a key thing that was amazing for those children. And in fact, in the later years, parents would petition to have their children placed in there so that they could get these skills.
0: So they weren't actually all of them orphans, in fact?
1: No.
0: There was some sort of what we might these days call sort of vulnerable or disadvantaged or something like that.
1: Yep, or children from a single parent who, you know, the other parent couldn't. You know, the other parent might have been a female who was a domestic servant.
0: Had
1: their children with them.
0: It's hard to imagine life without the sort of the social nets and things that we take for granted these days, like things like childcare subsidies and or just the availability of childcare and just things like getting around, you know, like popping down to pick up the kids you couldn't sort of just jump in the car and if you had to get a horse and buggy or something, someone had to pay for that. So a tough life for them and... You think back, every time we get a hot, stinking day or a cold day, you think, well, they didn't have any air conditioning.
1: No.
0: So they were sort of hardy souls. The little girls in there, they must have grown up, it must have been a pretty hard life for them too, I imagine.
1: Yeah. I mean, our historian, Professor Carol Liston, she hasn't found, long histories of abuse, but certainly I think it was a tough time. The children weren't ever... food was never taken away from them, so it wasn't an Oliver Twist type story.
0: No, good.
1: They certainly did get punished, you know, for doing the wrong thing.
0: Yeah, right.
1: But the punishment was only doled out after two people signed off on it.
0: Wow.
1: So,
0: that's really enlightened, isn't it?
1: It is. It was actually, you know, one of the first welfare, you know, institutions in the colony.
0: Because often they were associated with churches and things like that that would provide these sorts of services. So, Jennifer, the legacy of Gough Whitlam, how do you think he's remembered today?
2: I think, I guess as a generation of men and women in Australia here today would say he initiated, and of course we promote his legacy, his government's achievement, anything from, you know, Medibank or the precursor to Medicare to, state funding for non-government schools, bringing the vote to the age of 18 and introducing free university education. Obviously, that is not in place today, and replacing adversarial divorce laws. So there's a range of sort of social policies that we can attribute that to Whitlam and his government. But also on the foreign policy front, he established or normalised relationship with China, who is our largest trading partner. He ratified international human rights treaties. So on the foreign policy front, he and his government made a number of significant achievements as well.
0: So was the voting age when he became Prime Minister in November 72, was the voting age was 21 at that point, was it? And then he lowered it to 18 or something.
2: Yeah.
1: I think it was 18.
0: Yeah. Some people are talking about, but maybe, so you look at some of the kids these days and they're saying we should move it back up to 21. But Jennifer, you look at some of the politicians today and some of the sort of rhetoric that gets bandied around, you know, don't come into this country and bring your problems and we're sick of all your violence and lawlessness and if you keep misbehaving, we might have to... make you sign a pledge to not misbehave. That must sort of break your heart when you hear sort of that sort of stuff these days.
2: Well, I think Australia, under Whitlam...
0: that was Whitlam, though.
2: Under Whitlam.
0: That was Gough Whitlam that said that.
2: Yeah. So there was a recognition that Australia needed to boost its economic productivity, and so the end of White Australia kind of took place from the Whitlam era and, the precursor to SBS was initiated under his government. So there was a recognition that Australia needed to engage with our region, so the Asia Pacific.
0: Yeah, but he wasn't that keen on letting those comments that he made, and that was him that made the comments about don't bring your problems over here. We don't want you to see you out in the streets with your problems, and we're sick of your violence and lawlessness. That was Gough Whitlam that made those comments, and he was talking about the Vietnamese, actually, because there was a perception that because the Vietnamese were fleeing from the end of this Vietnam War, that they would be anti-communist and therefore much less likely to vote for the Labour Party. And he's actually apparently said, I don't want any of those bolts coming over here. And by bolts, he meant B-A-L-T-S, the people from the Baltic countries like Lithuania, Latvia and Estonia, because there was also a perception there that they were also anti-communist. So there was sort of, the world's not always necessarily straightforward, is it? But why do you think Gough Whitlam, for someone who was only Prime Minister for 3 years, why do you think he is so fondly remembered, Jennifer?
2: Well, for those sort of policy achievements that we today, you know, two generations or more after Gough Whitlam's prime ministership that we are enjoying, right? So
0: yeah.
2: Medicare is what was known as Medibank, is one of sort of the more successful sort of national health insurance scheme in the world.
0: Yeah, it'd be hard to imagine Australia today without that. And it's, yeah, it's certainly something that, you know, migrants and people that come to this country really are very happy that they've got. Also, well, I have to admit that my first job when I came to Australia was at SBS, so I guess I've got to, got to thank Gough Whitlam for that as well.
2: Yeah, I think these are all, you know, achievements or policy successes that all Australians enjoy, no matter, you know, what your background or your heritage is.
0: Yeah, yeah. And the other thing I think about, well, actually, you know, a couple of weeks ago I interviewed my old boss, John Howard, their former Prime Minister, and at the end of the interview as I was heading out, we were, somehow the conversation came around to, I think I might have mentioned that I'd met Gough Whitlam, and have you guessed what John Howard said about Gough Whitlam? I liked Gough. I liked Gough, was what John Howard said about him. So probably there wouldn't have been all that many sort of policy areas that they would necessarily have sort of agreed on, I don't know. But I think, you know, sometimes the personality of a person, and also, you know, being such a big man and having sort of a strong voice and sort of a dominant sort of physical presence helps sort of, you know, give that sort of impression of sort of power and strength and control and something that you sort of feel confident in.
1: Mm.
0: Yeah, so people can come and check out the building and the Gough Whitlam Institute, can they? That's,
1: yep.
0: It's open sometimes,
1: yep,
0: for the public?
1: Yep, we're currently open on Wednesdays and Thursdays.
0: Wednesdays and Thursdays.
1: And some Saturdays. So if you go to whitlam.org, then you can see all the times that we're opening and you can book in for tours.
0: Wow.
1: Yep.
0: Are they free or?
1: It's free to get into the building, so free entry, but the tours actually, there's a nominal fee.
0: Nominal fee there to cover the costs. Jennifer, yeah. Someone's got to pay Jennifer's wages out there at the Western Sydney University.
1: It's more about actually the parking. So.
0: Yeah. Oh, is it? Yeah.
1: Yeah, so it covers parking. So,
0: yeah. Yeah, because you're pretty close to Parramatta, aren't you, there?
1: Yeah.
0: Well, I'll tell you what I've done to wrap things up. I've gone and had a look in the archives and I found the song, believe it or not, that was number one in the charts on the day of the dismissal, the notorious day, I think the 11th of November 1975.
1: Yeah.
0: And I'll tell you what, it's uncanny because it's a song by a band not many people probably would remember, but a band called Jigsaw. But the name of the song, you've blown it all sky high. So I don't know if Gough blew it all sky high with the dismissal, but to take us up to 8:30, Jennifer and Marie from the Whitlam Institute, Western Sydney University at Rydalmere. Be sure to check it out Wednesdays and Thursdays. Take us up to 8:30. This is Jigsaw, Sky High. I'll be back after 8:30 news. Down.

0: This is ANU's New South Wales. I'm Lee Harrison. Investigators are facing challenging conditions as they work to identify a body found inside a suitcase in the state's south. Two men raised the alarm after making the discovery on the side of a road about 60 kilometres southeast of Goulburn. The body is believed to be that of a woman. It isn't clear how long it's been there. Reporter Jack Hahn is in Goulburn and says wet weather is hampering investigations.
1: Forensics and detectives have been working hard overnight facing challenging conditions, heavy rain, heavy wind, but they've been looking for any clues to try and track down whoever is responsible for this suspected murder.
0: More than 50 firefighters have managed to stop a blaze spreading through a factory complex in Sydney's west. Emergency services were called to the building in Penrith, with fire crews working to stop the spread from a muffler business to other units in the building. Superintendent Greg Wright says there are no reports of injuries at this stage and the operation is ongoing.
2: Good work of firefighters has contained the fire to that one business and the fire has not spread to the other units. However, firefighters on the scene will be checking those other units to ensure that to see if the smoke or any other damage has occurred.
0: An investigation's underway after a number of drones breached the restricted airspace of a defence hub near Newcastle. News Corp reports personnel at Williamstown RAAF base were told to close the blinds to protect sensitive information. And the state's education minister is pushing for an overhaul of HSC assignments in a bid to address the misuse of AI. To sport now, the Cronulla Sharks have had a nightmare day at Kogarah, upset 24-16 by the St George Illawarra Dragons in round 23. Nicho Hynes also failed to break the record for consecutive goal kicks, missing his first attempt at conversion. Earlier, the Knights beat the Raiders 30-24 in the nation's capital. Sydney FC is through to the Australia Cup quarterfinals with a 4-2 win over the Roar in Brisbane. It was 3-2 heading into stoppage time before Gabby Popovich put the game to bed.
3: And that will do it. Gabby Popovich with his first goal for Sydney. It will seal Sydney's passage through to the last eight.
0: And the Giants have gone down to the Suns by 2 points in the AFL. Australian Independent Radio News.

0: day down.
1: Actually, Mondays have just got a whole lot better with 2RRR's Monday Morning Matters, covering local news, points of view and music with Mark Hendo Henderson. And now, back to Hendo.
2: Hello, how are you? Welcome to the show. It's 26 and a half minutes to 9 o'clock into the last quarter of the show. And keeping it going with the girls today, the women. It's all a all-women show. Well, we had Savash, but we've got another woman guest, a very distinguished woman guest. I'll come to that in a moment. It's a trifecta, you could say, of women guests, subjects, topics. But let's have a look at the weather first of all. And the weather for today is starting to get a little bit windy out there. It's 14 degrees outside at the moment. It will warm up to 19 degrees. A shower or two forecast and becoming windier during the day, cooling down overnight to 11 degrees. And then tomorrow, better day actually, sunny. No rain forecast, tops of 21 degrees. And then similar story on Wednesday, also 21 degrees, partly cloudy, no rain again. And no rain Thursday and Friday, sunny with tops of 19. And Saturday and Sunday, 19 degrees on Saturday. Sunday, 18 degrees. A shower or two on Saturday, up to 4 millimetres of rain. And showers on Sunday, up to 7 millimetres of rain. A little bit mixed, but for the during the week, it's looking good. Let's have a look now at the traffic out on the roads. Starting locally, let's have a look at the camera on the Ryde Bridge. Yeah, the traffic is still quite steady there. I wouldn't say it's heavy, but it's moving in both directions, but just a little bit congested there. And a similar story on Victoria Road approaching Pittwater Road. I'm looking at the traffic camera, seeing a lot of queuing all the way back towards Westminster Road. Allow a bit of extra time there. And the Glazewell Bridge, yeah, for a Monday morning, looking very heavy, especially the right turn lane into Westbourne Street, and also the traffic through lane looking quite busy there. Having a look on the incident list, and we've got nothing locally, but Greenacre, we've got a broken down bus at Hume Highway at Stacey Street. That's causing some problems westbound. Out west, Warwick Farm, the Hume Highway at Big Street, we've got a two-car crash there. One westbound lane is blocked. Cecil Hills, the M7 motorway approaching Elizabeth Drive, a broken down crane there affecting northbound traffic. Staying at Cecil Hills, Elizabeth Drive just past Walgrove Road, we've got a broken down truck. And another broken down truck at Narellan Road at Exchange Parade. That's affecting westbound traffic there as well. 24 and a half minutes to 9 o'clock. Now, my guest this morning is Huntersville councillor and New Liberal Party New South Wales Women's Council president, Carol Tanous-Sleeman. Welcome, Carol. Welcome back.
3: Good morning, Mark.
2: Good to have you back again. I had you in last year with your wingman or your partner in crime or something, Tatiana Vergara. She's not with you today.
3: No.
2: She voted against the Glazewell Shopping Village. So is she in the naughty corner at the moment, Tatiana, is she?
3: Not at all.
2: No, not in the naughty corner? No. Well, we're going to talk about a serious matter at Hunters Hill High School. I have been mentioning this in my news today. A anti-Semitic graffiti attack in the toilet. So I'm going to come to that in a moment. But you're on the council, and you've just recently elected onto the council. But you work in HR, and so presumably you're quite familiar with. You've done a lot of Zoom calls over your time, and I'm just wondering if you've ever had any embarrassing moments, because a friend of mine, she's made headlines around the world. Her name is Jo Gaylor. Back in the day in New Zealand, she was, well, my mate Stu's girlfriend. She was a pretty young blonde girl called Jo, but she's now gone on to become Jo Gaylor. Got herself elected to Dunedin City Council in New Zealand in the South Island. And she made headlines for being on a Zoom call. And it was a bit unfortunate. Have a listen to this.
4: Yeah, you might want to move your camera.
5: Why? Where is it?
4: Because we can see you washing.
5: Oh, okay.
4: I'm just suggesting. But anyway, please.
5: Can you see me?
4: Yes, we can.
5: Oh, that's great. Okay, you can see my washing, you can see me. Yes, no problem.
2: There you go. So she doesn't mind having a dirty wound. She was in the bathroom and you could see the dirty laundry. So it's sort of, there's an expression in politics, isn't there? Sort of, you don't hanging, doing your laundry out in public. So have you ever had any sort of embarrassing sort of Zoom moments or seen any?
0: No, I've seen,
2: hear about some sort of shocking ones with people pull their pants down and everything. Anyway, we won't go there. I thought that was an interesting one. You're on the Hunters Hill Council, but you're also, you've established an organisation called Brave Voices. Now, I went to your event 2 or 3 months ago. So you're taking a stand on behalf of Jewish people in Australia and worldwide, and but also Israel, in the current sort of, well, there's a ceasefire, has been for a while, but the current sort of conflict. And Hunters Hill Council issued a very strong statement about denouncing anti-Semitism. So why have you done that, Carol?
0: Okay, well, look, Mark, firstly, we've not just made a strong statement, we made a very strong position by developing an anti-Semitic framework. So we're one of the first councils to respond very quickly to a anti-Semitic event that occurred about a year ago. So, and that got implemented this year in March across the council. So, and again, it was a zero tolerance on anti-Semitism,
2: yeah,
0: and to zero tolerance on any member of our community feeling in any way at all unsafe.
2: Yeah.
0: In my view, what we are seeing today in society is not just an attack on the Jewish community. Yes, they're being targeted, but this is an attack on Australians. It's an attack on our Australian values. That is why we have got to stand up. Stop becoming the silent majority and speak up on behalf of our Jewish family and friends.
2: So that's why you did it, yeah. And you had a really great, you had a great turnout at your event there with your Brave Voices. So you're getting a lot of support. I noticed actually when the council made that stand against anti-Semitism, Hunters Hill Council, got a little bit of media attention in Australia. But I'll tell you what, it got a lot of overseas media attention. The Jerusalem Post, for instance, had the story about it. So it's sort of, I think one benefit that it's had, or one effect anyway, is that to send a message to people in Israel that, you know, they would see all these Palestinian protests and so forth and wonder what's going on. But that would have sent a message that, well, there are some people in Australia that are standing up for Israel. And really it's, I think, perplexed a lot of people how we can have the events, it's atrocious, depraved, deplorable events of October the 7th, and Israel sort of, as anybody would do, I think, you know, fought back and said, right, people who did that to our women and our people, we're going to get you. I think anybody would do that, and somehow they end up being sort of portrayed as the villains in this. And a lot of people sort of, well, people like me anyway, and you, I guess, I'm wondering how that could have happened, a sort of a manipulation of a sort of PR or TikTok videos, and people are getting their information. Carol, one of the things I think that's quite telling about the Prime Minister is he uses phrases like, we've all seen the images. We've seen the images. Yeah, well, that's part of the problem, mate. You're just looking at images. You know, 20 seconds worth of images out of Gaza does not tell you what's going on. Would you agree with that, Carol?
0: Agree.
2: You do.
0: You know, you just got to look back at history. And unfortunately, our Prime Minister has no appreciation on the deep-rooted issues that have been affecting the Middle East for the last 80 years.
2: Well, I think he does. I think he's on the side of the Palestinians. I mean, I asked the question myself earlier on my show, is he sort of in the Palestinian camp? Because he went and visited Yasser Arafat. He's apparently on the record as saying that Yasser Arafat was one of his teenage heroes. Sure you get to that point, and also, you know, recognising Palestine, which from the research, I've done a lot of research on this, Carol, I think he did that because he was getting a lot of lobbying from the Palestinian community, the Australian Palestinian Advocacy Network. In their annual report, I don't know whether you got one of these, but they've sent 25,000 emails to politicians, and they actually put in their annual report claiming credit for the decision to let 3,000 Gazan refugees come in. So I think he knows what he's doing, but you know what you're doing. What are you doing now? What's the next stage? We've had this incident. Tell us a little bit more about this incident at Hunters Hill High School.
0: Mark, can I just make one statement on what you said. And thank you very much for giving us this opportunity, because it's probably very important, three distinct issues.
2: Yep.
0: Number one, these aren't pro-Palestinian protests.
2: No.
0: These are pro-Hamas,
2: yeah,
0: a terrorist organisation.
2: Mm.
0: That's first. Secondly, the irony of it is, yes, Arafat was not Palestinian. Yes, Arafat was an Egyptian.
2: Yeah.
0: And I think it's just important that there's a lot of fact in this, but unfortunately these are inconvenient truth, whether the Prime Minister or the Labor government is refusing to listen to, but these are important elements. I know a lot of good Palestinians, and the good Palestinians are praying that this war is over. They don't want war, but the people who turn up to these protests are pro-Hamas.
2: Yeah. Well, and I think we've seen some of the... well, there's one particular woman who's an organiser of a lot of these protests, is reported and photographed as having gone to Jordan last year and speaking at a Muslim Brotherhood rally in Jordan, which I think says probably all you need to know. So I'm wondering, do you think that this is sort of the downside of multiculturalism, where we've got now almost a million Muslims here, and they're sort of... they want their sort of perspectives and global perspectives.
0: I don't believe we have a multicultural issue. That is actually what has been one of the most amazing success stories of Australia. We have an Islamist issue, and we've got to start calling it what it is. So that is my distinct issue in what we've got at the moment. We don't have a multiculturalism issue. We have an Islamist issue, and what you're seeing at the moment... what we're accommodating for, whether it's a protest, whether it's accepting of the ISIS bride, whether it's accepting of anything to do with the Muslim Brotherhood, who at this stage is still not a designated terrorist organisation in Australia, we've got to be able to stand up and speak up against this.
2: And what do you think so many people have sort of, we saw upwards of 90,000 people on the march across the Sydney Harbour Bridge, and when you consider how atrocious the weather was that day, they could, on a better day, could have got more. And you think, well, these people are they all sort of swallowing the 20-second TikTok videos about what's going on, or are they deliberately anti-Israel? I mean, this whole thing about if you're a Zionist, which basically means that you support the right of Israel to exist a Jewish state...
0: Well, firstly, I am a very proud Zionist.
2: There you go.
0: That's first and foremost. And anyone would be proud of a country that has been resilient. We've got to put things in perspective. We sit down in Australia and our closest neighbour, which is Fiji, they don't want us dead. But you've got to look at a wonderful country like Israel that their entire neighbours want them dead. This is not a typical border patrol issue, and you've got to put that in perspective.
2: Well, that's right. It's. I think if you look at some of the posters that they hold with the depictions of maps, and you can see the map that they're showing is the map of Palestine is actually the whole of the current country of Israel. So when they talk about things like the occupation and so forth, I think they're probably referring to that they don't see a role for Israel at all. And do you think that's a widespread belief amongst Muslim community or the Muslim leadership? There seems to be a lot of hostility coming out of there.
0: Mark, the State of Israel has been rejected and has not been recognised by most of their neighbours.
2: Yeah.
0: And the neighbours that have recognised it, as you'll see, Saudi Arabia are that close to signing the Abraham Accords, October 7th. Happened.
2: Right, I see, yeah.
0: So, again, if there is any appreciation on history, we'll understand that this is a very long, deep-rooted problem we've had in the Middle East. It's something you cannot resolve by 20 seconds of TikTok.
2: No.
0: What I do want to make a very distinct point is that I did find it ironic that you had 90,000 Australians, mostly Australians. You did not actually see most Middle Eastern people on that bridge because they do know the facts. But you had most Australians who were not informed, had misinformation. The irony of it all, that 2 months ago you had over 40,000 Iranians murdered on the streets
2: in
0: a matter of 2 weeks, internet cut off.
2: Yeah.
0: And you do not see protests.
2: I know.
0: Worldwide on this.
2: I know. So I feel like if any next time a feminist wants to come and bleat about something, I'll say, well, where were you when 40,000 women were being murdered in Iran? You can go away. But of the Muslim people that were in that protest on the Harbour Bridge, that march, there were individuals there that were associated with Islamic State. There were two convicted Islamic State terrorists flying the Islamic State flag. And yet, you know, when you see these sort of ditch the witch or something in protests the other way around, the media and the sort of political class seem to turn a little bit of a blind eye sometimes to the fact that, well, don't worry about someone holding up a cartoon character of a witch, which is just a sort of a bit of a, well, a cartoon. You have actual terrorists, actual Islamic State convicted terrorists, done 2 years in jail, not supposed to be associating with each other, but they were. So the whole thing is a big mess, and I think you talked earlier on about blaming Hamas. I mean, I turned up at a, well, ironically, it was a protest about the right to protest in January after the men's government tightened up the protest laws after there's so many of these sort of protests going on. So I turned up there to exercise my right to protest with my sign which said blame Hamas. Well, I didn't last 5 seconds. The crowd was, well, the police grabbed me before the crowd beat me up. You know, they were quite happy to leave protesters there with T-shirts that read globalise the Intifada, signs that read globalise the Intifada, and chanting from the, you know, Bondi to whatever, globalise the Intifada. The police just stood there, and I've challenged the police, even when I was up there as a radio reporter trying to interview some of the protesters, and, you know, the revolutionaries didn't like it, and the police ended up moving me on. And I held my ground. I said, you can't do that. I'm a reporter. You can't stop me. I said, I know what you're trying to do. You kick the can down the road. You don't want any trouble here. You don't want a riot. You're kicking the can down the road. You keep kicking down the road. You kick the can all the way down the road till it ended up at Bondi Beach on the 14th of December. So I'm quite critical of the New South Wales police for the way that they've appeased the crowd. What do you think about the way it's going down here, Carol?
0: I think we have an absolute political leadership failure.
2: Yeah.
0: On every level.
2: Yeah, there you go. So including at the state level. Yeah, well, I interviewed John Howard a couple of weeks ago, and he said what he would have done was after October the 7th, he would have rung the opposition leader, held a joint press conference, denounced the attacks in the strongest possible terms, and pledged Australia's support and solidarity with Israel and the people of Israel and Jews worldwide. But I think it's sort of come down to sort of an ideological bent. John Howard's, you know, on the right of politics, and Anthony Albanese is in the far left faction, or the left faction of Labor, so he's far more sort of in line with the Palestinian cause, and look at the trouble it's caused. So is there a way forward out of this,
0: yeah,
2: Carol?
0: Yeah, well, I don't see it as a left or right issue.
2: You don't?
0: It's a morality issue.
2: Yeah.
0: It's as simple as that. The left, political leadership, it took Prime Minister Albanese 25 days to call for a royal commission.
2: Yeah.
0: 25 days to call for a royal commission. So that is political leadership failure. And that is why we have still seen incidents occur, bringing us back to our local school incident.
2: So there's been an incident up in Hunters Hill High.
0: Yes, there has been. And unfortunately, again, we had a young teenager witness and a number of other teenagers witness some disturbing anti-Semitic and racist graffiti. What I can tell you is that the principal and the school stepped in, followed the playbook and did everything as correctly as they could. And as counsellors, we also got involved in ensure that the school had the support and, more importantly, the parents and the families. But what I can tell you is political leadership has failed, because the one missing element out of this entire matter was that there was no human touch. The human touch of picking up the phone and saying to this young boy's family, we've got this. We've got this. And instead, we have gotten to the point of political correctness madness, where there is a playbook, whilst we have to respect process, and I absolutely respect that the school's done everything as correctly, the state government need to reconsider that process and understand what the human effect is and the human impact on our families.
2: Yeah, sure.
0: Again, we have over 30 families in that school that were impacted directly by this graffiti, and then I'm going to say at least 450 other families at that school that are looking to see what we are doing. So you've got to look at the system, you've got to look at the deterrence, and then you've got to look at preventers, you know, how to prevent this from happening again.
2: Yeah, so I've seen a picture of the graffiti. It's quite extensive. It's a big sort of drawing. It's not just a quick sort of tagging or something. So someone's obviously had a bit of time. So is it suspected that it's someone from the school that's done it? Or
0: absolutely.
2: It is. Yes. Have they caught the person or...?
0: It's still an ongoing investigation.
2: So I know the police have been involved.
0: Correct.
2: I did get a statement from New South Wales Education. I approached them and it was the usual sort of departmental sort of, you know, we take these things seriously and so on and so forth, and we've got various sort of strategies and things. But I was a bit alarmed, Carol, to read a couple of weeks ago. They seem to be quite dismissive of claims or reports by an academic researcher that there were a number of schools in Western Sydney who are no longer teaching either the Holocaust or the Diary of Anne Frank because of pushback, either from Muslim teachers or from Muslim students. And the Education Department response, I thought, was just very dismissive. Oh, this is not reflective of, you know, the broad, all the schools and so forth, which to me, honestly, I actually worked in the Education Department media unit. And those sort of things, like especially something like that, they don't go out to the journalists without being signed off by the minister's office. That would have been run past the minister's office. And that, I could be wrong, this is my opinion, but that smelt of a rewrite, a ministerial office rewrite to beef it up, to make it more, you know, dismissive. And so it is a bit of a worry that they say that that it's compulsory to teach the Holocaust in the syllabus. That was in the Education Department's response to me, but it's one thing to say that it's compulsory, another thing to make it happen. So there's been this unfortunate incident at Hunters Hill High School, and not the first time. There was a graffiti attack at Anthony Roberts' office last year. Is this thought to be perhaps related, or it's just part of there are people out there with these sort of bad attitudes?
0: Just completely unrelated. Very separate, isolated events. However, what Hunters Hill Council have done is we have acted swiftly.
2: Yeah.
0: And I think that is a very important point and something that I would strongly encourage every other council. We have a responsibility. Yes, we are completely responsible for roads, rubbish and rates, but it's about keeping our residents safe.
2: It's a bit of social cohesion.
0: And all members of our community. Absolutely. Yeah.
2: And if you don't, I think, you know, the quicker you responded like that, it was a very, very quick response. You rang me on the day that it happened or the day it was found. And I think this is a key that you talked about there just before, is that the lack of leadership. People stand up straight away and say, this is not on, this is unacceptable, and this is why. People that do it might sort of stop and think, maybe I shouldn't do that again. Whereas if that is absent, then you're going to get people go, oh, well, I got away with that, it must be okay, especially when they're teenagers at high school, they're impressionable. You've got kids at high school. Are they getting sort of brainwashed? Some people say that kids these days are getting brainwashed into this sort of stuff.
0: I would say, look, you know, there's a wonderful saying, it takes a village to raise a child. Good school leadership is important.
2: Yeah.
0: And my boys and my daughter attended local schools, and there'd been previous incidents in the past of various natures, and what I'd always see was not just a process that was followed, I would get a personal phone call from the principal. When there were matters, my husband and I would get a phone call to say, we've got this, and to ensure there's a human touch.
2: Right.
0: And that's what I've not seen in the last couple of years. Under this state government, we are missing a human touch. Albanese at a federal level, missing the human touch of calling members of the community post-Bondi. That is what I think we need to really look at and investigate options in where we've come to, and I call it political correctness gone crazy.
2: Yeah, it has, and it's having an unfortunate... Do you think it's calming down a little bit? Doesn't seem to be quite as many sort of protest marches and so forth and whatnot, but Do you think it's are you coming in here, Carol, with some optimism, some hope for us?
0: Absolutely, absolutely, Mark. To me, it's why we started Brave Voices.
2: Yeah.
0: We started it because we believed that you've got to be able to have conversations, non-confrontational conversations, but honest conversations with individuals who want to learn how to speak up and talk against combating anti-Semitism. And I have seen that slowly across my business and my community. I have seen conversations. I've seen people ask. I've seen people ask for additional information. But remember, you don't need to be a historian. You don't need to have any Middle East background. What you need to know is what we're seeing today in Australia is it's an Australian issue, and we've got to speak up for our Jewish family and friends.
2: Yeah, because they've had a hard time, and it's really been terrible what's happened to them. And like you said, you know, it could be anybody. And if it's okay for one group to attack them like that, it's really sort of it really licenses anybody to do anything like that, doesn't it? Well, Carol Tanous-Sleeman from Hunters Hill Council, thank you very much for coming in and talking about it. Keep up the good work. We don't want this sort of thing happening here. It's reasonably rare, but when it does happen, we need to stop it. Thank you very much. I'll be right back after this message from our sponsors, and then it'll be 9 o'clock.
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2: Thank you for joining me today. I hope you enjoyed it. Thank you to all my guests. Stay tuned now for Beyond the Airwaves. Nat and Laurel will be here. And I'll be back next week. And just remember, be kind. And I'll see you next week.
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9: Thank you. 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
8: And I'm Laurel Fisher. 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
8: Welcome to this week's episode of Beyond the Airwaves. We are here speaking with Chris Schofield of the Hunters Hill Historical Society. Welcome, Chris.
11: Yes, it's very good to be here.
10: You actually are very familiar with this place, aren't you?
11: Well, I am indeed, because I was on the foundation committee which established 2RRR way back in the 1980s. And I was also a chairman for a number of years of it. I was chairman when, in fact, we moved into Henley Cottage here on Victoria Road. We were fortunate in being given the use of it by Hunters Hill Council, and it had just been renovated, so we moved into a brand newly renovated building, which was great, so we were able to adapt it as we wanted, and 2RRR took off from there with many, many programmes, not just music, but local orientated programmes. So it was a very interesting time.
8: Where was 2RRR before Henley Cottage?
11: That's interesting. We started off in a caravan in the grounds of Meadowbank TAFE in C Street, I think it was. And yes, the caravan was converted into a studio. And I'll always remember we were on air for just weekends, Friday night through until Sunday. And I did a Saturday morning interview programme from the caravan. But obviously it outgrew its use, and we were very pleased to move here into Henley Cottage.
8: And it's been here ever since.
11: It's been here ever since, which is a terrific reflection on all the volunteer broadcasters who've been through. One of the things that pleases me a lot is that it's often been a stepping stone for amateurs who came in here who were really keen on broadcasting and on radio. They learnt their first steps here, and then they moved on to professional broadcasting. So there's been quite a few who've moved on from 2RRR into the big wide world of media.
8: Ah, so Nat, you and I, we might end up in the big leagues at some point.
11: And the big money.
10: Yeah, that's what we all want. And talking to you, I've noticed you're very passionate about history of the area. You mean, you just spoke about the history of 2RRR that neither Lauren and I were aware of, but we were talking and you mentioned your interest in the history of the Parramatta River. Would you like to tell us about it?
11: Oh, there's a lot to say about the Parramatta River. Maybe I can do that in a moment, but maybe it'd be interesting to learn a little bit about the Historical Society, which operates from the Town Hall. We have a large room at Hunters Hill Town Hall, which is in Alexandra Street, as you are probably aware, and it's a museum, basically. Again, the Historical Society were fortunate in getting that room because an early town clerk of Hunters Hill decided to allow the Historical Society to move into a room of the town hall, and so it's become a museum, and items have been added to it over the years, and one of the biggest items there, which is well worth anyone seeing, is a large-scale quilt which covers the whole of one wall. It was made by the Hunters Hill Quilters, which is a group of women who sew these things together. It's magnificent work, and it's a sort of tableau of the Hunters Hill Peninsula and all the major buildings in it. It was done in the, I think it was the late 1980s, maybe, because of a bicentenary of the Hunters Hill Council. And so this large quilt is on the wall, and it really is special to be seen. The museum is open on Mondays and Tuesday mornings, but if you call the museum, I'm sure they would open it up at other times for you. And the telephone number of the Historical Society is 9879 9443, or you can send them an email at contact@huntershillmuseum.org.au. That's contact@huntershillmuseum.org.au. It's all run by volunteers, just like 2RRR is, and so it requires quite a lot of input by a lot of people.
10: Mm-hmm. And how can people become volunteers?
11: Well, you just volunteer your services, call them up, and say that you'd like to help, and I'm sure that jobs can be found. One of the major issues over the last number of years is transforming all the actual physical photographs into digital images. So they have to be scanned and then put in the computer. So the computerization of records has been something that's ongoing. Probably could take a lifetime for someone to do it all, because we have so many records. And so this is an ongoing project, and any help that anybody can give in that regard who wants to do that, I'm sure would be most welcome. In fact, anything that anyone wants to offer would be most welcome.
8: And is there a scanner there on site? So you go to the Historical Society room and it's all there?
11: There is a scanner on site. The council have assisted in some grants which have allowed professional scanning companies to come in and do some of the items, which has helped a lot over the years. But certainly there is a scanner on site, and that is an ongoing process which is happening.
8: And what are the other roles that people can fill within the society? If tech isn't your thing, how long does it take to learn to...
11: The council have assisted in some grants which have allowed professional scanning companies to come in and do some of the items, which has helped a lot over the years. But certainly there is a scanner on site, and that is an ongoing process which is happening.
8: And what are

0: One of the major things, I think, is keeping the museum open. So anyone who wants to sit in there and meet and greet people who call in would be terrific, I'm sure, would be most welcome, because just being there and keeping it open is a major issue. There are some very good paintings in it, some important paintings which are quite valuable. So having people there who can keep their eyes on everything is important too, because we don't want anything taken.
1: Nothing going missing from
0: the place. As I say, we're fortunate in being part of the town hall because they have very adequate security outside of ours, so that's good for us. But certainly during the day when it's open, you need people to be the eyes and ears of the place.
1: Mm-hmm. Just to observe. Nobody has to be trained as a security guard or anything, just people to come be observant.
0: Exactly. And of course, the society has from time to time various activities. Last week, for instance, it had a lunch at the Hunters Hill Club for members who wanted to go along, and they had a speaker. And this happens from time to time. There's usually a speaker once every quarter, I think. The museum is also open at times when, for instance, the art show is on at the town hall. They open the door between the main hall and the museum so that people can come in and see the museum too.
1: I know there's a quilt show coming up as well. We just talked last week with Iris from the quilters, Hunters Hill Quilters, that made that giant quilt that you were talking about. And they've got a quilt show coming up in August. And so is that another time then potentially the museum will be open as well?
0: I'm not sure about that. I can't say. I don't know where the quilters display is. Is it at Vienna Cottage? Because if it is, that's like a sister organisation. The Vienna Cottage has its own committee.
1: Okay.
0: And if they have events on at Vienna Cottage, that's not really to do with the Historical Society, although we support what they do.
1: I think it's right in Town Hall.
0: If it's in the town hall, there could be a possibility that they open up the museum at that time. I'm not aware of that, but I guess if you go along there and the doors open, then go and have a look.
1: Excellent.
2: And obtaining these archives and historical records and also these objects that are really sort of the foundation of the area that it is today, is there like a process that the organisation has had to go through in order to obtain the archives and the objects?
0: That's a very good question. One of the issues that society has had with the museum is that you've had a lot of local people who've given things to us. So we've gotten more things than we can actually display. So it's a question of sorting through them and finding out which are the ones that are the most important and then putting them on display. There's a lot of stuff that people very generously and very kindly have given, but are not just quite suited to the museum. But as I say, we try to show off as many as we can, and then the rest, of course, is kept in storage. And the council has provided us with some storage facilities so we can keep those there. And maybe in the fullness of time, we can show even more. But it's the selection of the items. I mean, maybe they don't have a cost value, but they're priceless in the sense that they can't be replaced.
1: Yes.
0: Someone gave us an old sort of organ recently, and that sounds terrific if anyone can play it. And that's very old. We've also got, which I think is very significant, is a Japanese vase which dates back to the last century. And the vase, people say that it was given by the Emperor of Japan to this resident of Hunters Hill at the time in the 19th century. We don't really think it was. It was probably given by a company in Japan to this man. And the reason why it was presented to him was for Japan to thank this man, who was the major exporter of Australian wool to Japan at the time. Japan was opening up. It had been a closed country for many, many centuries. And the wool was being used so that the Japanese could make suits and all sorts of things. So Australian wool was just the perfect material to make this stuff. And so he was the leading exporter. And I think

0: that the Japanese company which imported it on behalf of the emperor or on behalf of the country presented him with this beautiful vase which now sits in the museum. So there's a story behind it, and I think that's interesting to have all these stories. For instance, the industrial side of Hunters Hill is often forgotten, and there's not much industry now, if any, in Hunters Hill, but at one time it was quite active along the riverfront there. There was a lot happening. And if you take, for instance, Clark's Point, the reserve there, which is down at the end of Woolwich, near where the Hunters Hill Yacht Club is, there used to be an old shipyard. You can still see where the ships were built and then on the stocks, and then they were rolled into the water. That was right opposite Cockatoo Island. Cockatoo Island was the government shipyard. The other side, on the Hunters Hill Woolwich side, was a commercial venture. And in the late 19th, early 20th century, a company called the Mort Company from Balmain used to build and repair ships there. They made a big area where ships could come in, and a dry dock where the water would be drained out, and then they could make repairs to the underside of the ships. But the point I'm coming to about items is that when you walk around the reserve there at Clark's Point, just near where the slipway used to be, the rainwater often exposes old rivets which date back to when they were making the ships there. And I've often picked up a couple of them, and some of them are in the museum now.
1: Oh, cool. On that note, we are going to take a quick break, and when we return, we'll talk a bit more about the Historical Society and Chris Schofield's history in the area.
2: One of the most colourful exhibitions would have to be the Hunters Hill Council's Biennial Quilt Show. This year, it will include an exhibition of about 60 quilts made by the group's members, along with a sale of handmade items including quilts and waggers. This event will be raising funds for several charities, including a special donation to the Women's and Girls Emergency Centre. This organisation supports women and families suffering from domestic violence. The quilt show will be held in the Hunters Hill Town Hall, 22 Alexandra Street, Hunters Hill, between Friday the 14th of August and Sunday the 16th of August, from 10 a.m. until 4 p.m. every day. For more information, search huntershillquilters.org or telephone our show convener Grace Widders on 0432 156974.
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5: And we are back at 2RRR 88.5 FM with Laura and with our guest Chris Schofield. Chris, you've just given us such a big summary, like a historical summary of the area. I feel like I'm back at school. Isn't that right, Laurel?
1: But a bit more interesting, I think.
5: Yes, very interesting. And Chris, when did you decide to become a member of the Historical Society? Like, when did this interest start?
0: Well, I've always been interested in history, and I think that I was drawn to it once I retired from full-time work. I felt this is something that I could get involved in locally, and basically I have skills in broadcasting from my professional career and also skills in journalism in history. So the two came together, and so I've been involved in the society. I give talks on the history of the area. I do quite a bit of writing. We've produced a number of booklets at the Society. If anyone calls in there, they can pick up a booklet for free called A Brief History of Hunters Hill, and it gives a rundown of whatever's happened in the area over the centuries since it started, and Hunters Hill has a terrific history dating back to the first years of the settlement. We also produced a book called the Hunters Hill Heritage Walks, and this is so that people can walk around the whole of Hunters Hill. There are about 1, 2, 3, 4, 5, 6 walks which people can do at various times. The booklet itself is out of print but is actually on the website, so if people go to www.huntershillmuseum.org.au, that's www.huntershillmuseum.org.au, they can download the booklet which will give them the tour of where they walk. And I'm just going through the booklet now, and I've come across the Henley Walk, which goes down Crown Street, which is near where we are actually, on the corner of Victoria Road where Henley Cottage is, goes down to the end of Crown Street to Sherwood Street, and there are two buildings there that are worth seeing. There is Burnham, which is in Dick Street, which is just by the water. This is a three-story tower, and it distinguishes itself because of that from its neighbours, and it was built in 1887, and it was the home of the Consul General for Germany in 1910-1911. And the house is called Burnham. It's still there. And the other house just near here, which is worth seeing, is the Huntley's Point House, which was built around 1852. It's in Huntley's Point Road. And it's where an engineer and surveyor called Alfred Huntley lived, which is why the area is called Huntley's Point, after him. He built this five-roomed house there. Huntley was a close colleague of the architect and engineer William Weaver, who designed quite a few buildings of significance in Sydney. And yes, Huntley occupied this house, which is still there, Huntley's Point House, after his first home, Ethelstone, was demolished due to the construction of the Gladesville Bridge. But that's just the Henley Walk, and there are, as I say, a number of other walks which people can take and learn about all the buildings in Hunters Hill.
5: Wow, that's absolutely amazing, a historical walk. And I was talking to my mum on the way here, and when I mentioned I was going to interview you, she mentioned that as you're driving around, that some houses, there's like influences from other countries. Is that true?
0: Oh, well, of course. The major influence in Hunters Hill is French. And the reason for that was because the early people who developed the Hunters Hill houses were from France. The main ones were the Joubert brothers, who came from southern France. And they came out here, well, the elder Joubert did, and he established a family wine and spirits import business. They set up in Sydney because it was like a central place for the Pacific. And while he was in central Sydney running his wine business, he also had a good look round and decided that the virgin Hunters Hill Peninsula would be an ideal place to build houses because it was away from the city but not too far, and people could get to it by ferry, and this would provide a nice place to build houses which were close to the city but away from it, which has always been the attraction of Hunters Hill, and which is why you've got some lovely houses. So he brought in French and Italian masons who used the local stone to build a lot of the houses there, and they have a French influence. I'm told that some of them which have the iron railings on them, which you see in Alexandra Street, the iron was brought in as ballast in the ships to keep the ships steady when they sailed from Europe. And so they unloaded the iron here, and that's how they made the verandas and what have you, and the rails for some of the houses, because the ships went back with goods back to Europe.
1: So they had to come loaded to make the sailing.
0: Correct.
1: And then go
0: correct.
1: Back with
0: correct.
1: Valuable things.
0: So there's quite a bit of that. So you get this sort of French lace work, as it's called, this metal, on some of the fronts of the houses, particularly in Alexandra Street, you will see them. And there were a couple of other people who developed houses in the area. There was a Count de Millau, who was an emigre from France. He decided to leave because of the revolution there, and came and found a home here and developed a lot of the land and the buildings. So there is a great French influence here in the last year. So your mum's right, there is this distinction in a lot of the architecture here.
5: And also, these houses, they're just so beautiful, but what are some of the challenges in maintaining these houses to make sure that they're not destroyed? Because they are part of Australian history.
0: Well, a lot of Hunters Hill is under a particular conservation area order, which means that people can't just at will knock down houses. They've got to go through a lot of applications even to change them. So you can't just knock down something that's old. I suspect Henley Cottage here, which was part of Gladesville Hospital, is under some sort of order. So you can't just change it or knock it down. And this is what happened to a lot of places in Hunters Hill. They're protected. One of the interesting things is, of course, that when people move in there, they do want to develop the houses or extend them. And so there is what's called the Borough Charter, which is an architectural sort of code, and it's named after a place where there was a conference in South Australia. And basically the Borough Charter said that there should be a distinction between the old house and a new extension. So the new extension has to look new, not built in the style of what house was. And that's called keeping to the Borough Charter. The Hunters Hill Council adopted that as part of their system for allowing extensions to old houses. And you see a lot of examples of that now.
1: That's really interesting that you'd want to make that distinction so that, you know, you're not trying to fool anybody into thinking this new part that you have built is historically accurate.
5: Well, it's like a delicate balance between modern and also maintaining the history of it.
0: That is exactly the reason for it. One of the issues now we have is that a lot of developments are outside of the council's control. The council can actually offer its opinion as to whether they think it's good or not, but the final decision is taken by the planning department in the state government. Mm-hmm. So that's moved away from the council.
1: But if the development is going to involve knocking down something historical, then they do have some say in that.
0: They would have a say in it, certainly. They would say something, certainly they would.
5: And some of the buildings that I was able to visit, I visited one house, and this is actually in Ryde, but I visited this house, and looking at it, it seemed like not a lot of people were very interested in the history of it, and at one point it was even a petrol station. Do you think it takes someone who's very passionate about history to preserve its history?
0: I guess it does, and how they decide to preserve it is another matter. But, of course, preservation does cost money, and this is always an issue as to how people have sufficient funds to be able to maintain them in the style that is required. For instance, you know, the internal decorations and the original colours are important, and there are a lot of people, professionals now in Sydney, who can assist people who have older houses how to keep them in the older style that they were developed in. One of the, I guess, problems that has happened in recent decades is that because of modern development, we've lost quite a few old houses for obvious reasons. For instance, when they built the Gladesville Bridge and the expressway, the Burns Bay Road, they had to knock houses down there, so we lost some which were really important, but that's just the way it is for progress and bringing all the roads in.
1: Mm. Did they take the time to really thoroughly document before they knocked them
0: yes,
1: down?
0: Yes, they did. That is correct. And a lot of the photographs are in the records of the Historical Society.
1: Being scanned in and digitized, right?
0: Exactly.
1: Excellent.
5: It's like as if even though the building's not there, the memories of it will always survive.
0: Yes, that is correct. When you talk about memories, not just visual memories, but sound memories are important. And I don't think we've done enough to capture what's happening with people who have lived there and can recount things that have happened in their lifetime. We need to do far more as a historical society and as a community to capture those sorts of stories that have happened in the area. And I'm sure that Ryde Radio can help in this regard in the future by capturing what people have had to say about their own lifetime and their experiences in living in Hunters Hill,
1: that
0: which
1: is
0: obviously
1: a great
0: has changed
1: idea.
0: Over the years.
1: That is a fabulous idea that I might follow up on, because I like learning things and I like interviewing people. So
0: there you are. You are made to do it.
1: And we are going to take another quick break, and we'll be back with Chris Schofield of the Hunters Hill Historical Society soon.
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5: Hello and welcome back at 2RRR 88.5 FM. We've just been talking to Chris Schofield, who's just been giving us a wonderful history lesson. I don't want to leave this spot anymore.
1: Fortunately, we've got half an hour to go.
5: Chris, you mentioned to us that at one point you wanted to talk about your current fascination, and that's the history of the Parramatta River. Would you like to talk about it?
0: Yes, I would. I think the Parramatta River is really, really interesting. It was Australia's first highway, if I could put it that way, because it was the major transport link in the area in early Sydney. Do you know where the Parramatta River starts?
1: I do not.
5: Nope.
0: Right. Well, it starts actually right up beyond Parramatta, and that's where the sort of source of it was, with water running down from the higher ground, and a lot of tributaries, if you like, streams joining in and then flowing into what became a significant waterway, and it goes all the way into Sydney Harbour, or as it was called, Port Jackson. Now, here's another question for you. Where does Port Jackson end and where does the river begin?
1: Ooh, that is a good question.
5: And I don't know. I feel like I'm back in history class.
1: Pop quiz time.
0: Well, why don't you take a guess?
1: Let's see. Perhaps at Hunter's Hill.
0: You're dead right.
1: Ah.
0: It's actually at the confluence of what was the Lane Cove River and the Hunters and the Parramatta River, where the peninsula is right at the end at Woolwich. And if you drew a line across to Birchgrove or to Balmain, that would be where the start of the river is, and it then flows into Port Jackson. Port Jackson, of course, is tidal, so a lot of the Parramatta River is tidal, although it's less of a tide as you get right up to its source near Parramatta. You may have noticed that one of the issues with the tidal movement of water is that often it's too shallow up near Parramatta for the ferries to continue throughout all the time from Rydalmere up to Parramatta. So there's a bus service that often takes people that short journey when the water is too low. The other thing that you will notice if you go on the wonderful river cats, which go up and down, that they're shallow because it starts to get very shallow as you go up towards Parramatta. And also they have to go at a certain speed, not too fast, because if you get a wake, it starts to break up the edges of the river and cause damage.
1: Oh, okay.
0: So they keep them to a certain speed.
1: Yeah, my husband and my mother-in-law and I took the Parramatta River Ferry on one of the times she was visiting, and it is just a beautiful ride.
0: It certainly is, and one of the things that is worth noting is that it's 14 kilometres in length from just beyond Parramatta at Toongabbie Creek and Darling Mills Creek all the way into where it merges with Port Jackson. Now, the river was created because it was carved out of sandstone and shale millions of years ago, and climate shifts, basically, changes in the climate, as you know, happen, have repeatedly altered the landscape. And in fact, the coastline of Sydney sat several kilometres east of its present position many, many millions of years ago. So it's changed over time, and the river has changed over time too. But as I said, the river starts at the Cumberland Plain near Parramatta, and it goes into the harbour at the confluence of the Lane Cove River and the Parramatta River itself. And this was called in Aboriginal times Mukabula, which means the meeting of the two waters, so the two rivers. So Mukabula is the name for the annual festival in Hunters Hill. It's also, I think, the name of the school magazine at Hunters Hill High School. Now, the other interesting thing about the Parramatta River is that early European settlers, mainly from the UK, who settled here along the river, thought it was the sort of Antipodean version of the Thames River, which flows through London. So to make them feel still at home, they decided to name quite a few of the settlements along the Parramatta River after places on the Thames. And they did so. Can you name any?
5: Oh, maybe I could, because I go on the ferry sometimes. Chiswick, is that one of them?
0: Correct. Chiswick is one.
5: Chiswick. Oh my gosh, my dad's from England. He's going to hate me for saying this. Chiswick. Woolwich? No.
0: Woolwich, correct. Yes, that's on the River Thames.
1: This is all you, Ned. I've got nothing.
0: And okay. Henley, where we are here. Oh. It's a place on the River Thames.
5: Yes, Henley, yes.
0: Because there's a regatta there where they do the rowing.
5: And what about Milson? No.
0: Not Milton's Point. There is Putney.
5: Putney,
0: Which is a place too. So there are, as I say, they named it after these areas along the Thames in Greenwich is another one, actually.
5: I've heard of Greenwich.
0: In London. So there's a Greenwich here on the north side of the Parramatta River. And so those early settlers who came here actually named it, as I say, after them. But of course, the original people who lived here were the indigenous people. And the various tribes lived along either side of the Parramatta River. I think they were the Eora Nation was the major one, but they were the Darug clans. And they used to get their food from the shellfish and the fish that was in the water. And basically around the Hunter's Hill, there are still areas where you can see shellfish attached to the rocks, which is what the indigenous people used to eat. And once they had eaten their shellfish, their mussels, their oysters, or whatever they were taking, they used to throw down the shells, and it used to cause a big heap called a midden. And there are still some middens in Hunter's Hill which show where these indigenous people came to. I don't think they ever lived on the Hunter's Hill Peninsula. They came up here in their canoes and just landed and sheltered under the rock overhangs when it was raining and that sort of thing, and got their food. Apparently, the women used to fish from the canoes. Mm-hmm. So that's interesting.
5: And that was interesting that you brought up the mention of the First Nations peoples. And just a curious question, when the settlers did come to the Parramatta River and slowly started to develop it, how did that change the Indigenous peoples' lifestyles?
0: Yeah. That's always been the issue, hasn't it? I guess there was always going to be a clash between the cultures and the new European Anglo settlers. To some extent, pushed out the indigenous people, as we know, which was unfortunate. Of course, the indigenous people were people who, by and large, travelled around a lot. So they would travel up and down the Parramatta River, not staying in a particular place, I don't think, for a long time. But nevertheless, they were affected by the European community moving in to their areas, if you like, which has been a source, as you know, of contention ever since. We have seen that happen. Of course, they were also affected by European diseases too, which unfortunately affected quite a lot of them.
1: Smallpox was devastating.
0: Yes, indeed so.
5: What else can you tell us about the Parramatta River that's so fascinating that our viewers may not know?
0: Well, I think the ecology is very interesting in the place. If we look at the bird life, there's a massive amount of bird life there. You can see things like butcher birds and cormorants and ducks and herons and ibis. Those are the bin chickens, of course, the ibis.
5: My dad hates me when I call them bin chickens.
0: Kingfishers, larks, lorikeets, minas, pelicans, swallows, wagtails and wrens. And in point of fact, I'm told that the Parramatta River boasts Australia's largest owl, the powerful owl.
1: Ooh.
0: Which hunts in the creeks. And there's also shorebirds, which can be found on the mudflats around Sydney Olympic Park, which have come in from places like Alaska.
1: Oh, so wow.
0: They've moved into the various places. And then we've got reptiles and those sorts of things. I mean, you'll see eastern water dragons, which sun themselves on the sandstone banks, and eastern long-necked turtles. There's a lot of those too, which are very interesting. And there's also frogs, various sorts of frogs. And then, of course, we haven't mentioned fish, of which there are loads. Well, we mentioned earlier about the shellfish, but there are things like flathead, bream and bluefish and that sort of stuff. And I'm sure you're going to ask me whether there are sharks in the Parramatta River.
1: Yes. Are there sharks in the Parramatta River?
0: Occasionally. Apparently, occasionally.
1: Because it's tidal?
0: There was one found earlier this year and was pictured, a bull shark, right up the Parramatta River where a team of King's School rowers were practicing.
1: Wow.
0: And they saw it in the water, appear in the water. So, needless to say, their practicing was suspended for some time.
5: And that was interesting that you mentioned that there was a shark in the river, because when people think of sharks, they think of, you know, Bondi Beach or like Dee, not much rivers. Why do you think that is?
0: Oh, well, they come up into the river looking for food. In fact, in the Lane Cove River, there's a famous story where, or incident, if you like, where a young man was taken by a shark back in the early 1900s. He was swimming in the Lane Cove River. They'd had a picnic there, and he was taken by a shark, a massive shark, and they actually were able to find it and kill it. But it does happen from time to time.
1: Yeah, wow, you don't expect when swimming in a river to be attacked by a shark.
0: Indeed not, and let's hope there are not that many. There are shark nets, of course. We've got now along the Parramatta River a whole load of new bathing areas. And a near one is just near here, down through Gladesville Hospital grounds.
1: Oh.
0: And they've made a little bathing area in the last 2 years. And this is now open for bathing in the river if you want to try the water there. And there is a shark net to stop anything coming in close. There's another one that's just about to be open near Callum Park, just further down. And that's about to open. And then there are about half a dozen places now along the Parramatta River where people can go and have a swim during the summer.
5: What do you think, Laurel? Would you bathe in the river, or would you prefer a hot shower?
1: I would bathe in the river once it's been like late summer, when it's a bit warmer, I think.
0: And one of the things is that they do test the water, I think, to make sure that it's okay.
1: Nice.
5: And we're going to take a break, and we'll be right back with our fabulous guest, Chris Schofield.
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1: 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We're here with Chris Schofield of the Hunters Hill Historical Society. He's been regaling us with the history of the Parramatta River. And is there more about the river?
0: There certainly is a lot to say about the river. One of the things I think that is really, really interesting about the river is the places that one can visit even now to see the history of European settlement. Let's start at one which is not too far away from here, Henley Cottage, Looking Glass Bay, which is just down the road here, less than half a kilometre away, I would think. And this was named by Governor Phillip 20 days after the arrival of the First Fleet. And it gets its name from the looking glass given by Governor Phillip to an Aboriginal elder that they encountered as they explored the river. So they decided to give him something and gave him a looking glass, a mirror. And that must have been quite a shock for him when he looked into it, because he'd never seen a mirror. So that's a place that you can visit. Another one, which is now a big housing development, an upmarket housing development, is at Breakfast Point at Mortlake. And this was
1: again...
0: Breakfast. And it was again named by Governor Phillip when his party paused to take early morning refreshment on the riverside as they continued their exploration. But let's talk about some of the places that you can actually visit. One of the most interesting is the government, old government house in Parramatta Park. That's very nice to visit. That was where about 12 governors lived in the early days of the colony. They decided to go there because it was it was inland, it was nice location with plenty of greenery around, rather than being in the squalid centre of the inner city. And so they got out there, and it was also the food bowl of the early colony, because all the food tended to be grown around that Cumberland Plain area going up towards Richmond and that sort of thing. And there was an early farm, one of the first farms that was developed there. So the governors base themselves there, and if you go to have a look at Government House, there's plenty to see. I think they do ghost tours of it.
1: Ooh.
0: And also there's a cafe, which is very nice to visit. So that's the first place that's worthwhile seeing.
5: I think I went to Government House before, but I didn't stay for a ghost tour because I'm scared of ghosts.
0: Well, the ghost tour, I think, is in the evening. The next place that's just by Government House is the old historical precinct, which the local council have restored, and there was a girls' reformatory there, and the old buildings, which you can see, which are absolutely amazing to walk around, and that's well worth a visit. Then the next one, as you come towards Gladesville, the next one that you come to is at Rydalmere, where there was an orphanage built on the side of the river. It's now in the grounds of the University of Western Sydney. And it was the first three-story building in the new colony. Beautiful building, and it's now a museum which you can go to, and there's a cafe there, and you can look around it, and they have art exhibitions and the like. And there's also a Gough Whitlam exhibition there. So there's a lot to see. Then as you come a bit further along the river, you'll pass the place, the Newington Armoury, which is on the Newington side of the south side of the Parramatta River. And there's a lovely cafe there. You've got to go to it along a road just by the Silverwater Prison. So you pass Silverwater Prison and go right down to the water's edge, and you'll see the Newington Armoury, where they used to store armaments and explosives and the like. And there's a lovely cafe there, which is worthwhile going to. Then as you've come further along the river, you'll come to a house which was where the Walker family lived, Uralla. And that looks out over, on the other side is Ryde and Putney, but Uralla is this massive house that belonged to this financier and pastoralist called Thomas Walker. And he had a daughter called Edith, and she set up a hospital in her father's name there for First World War soldiers who came back, who were injured or wounded, and they recuperated there. And then it became a health centre. I think now part of the grounds, which you can walk round and are absolutely fascinating, part of the grounds are run by what's called Rivendell, which is a special school for adolescent youths who have various issues. So it's still operating. And that's the old house, which is right there on the water's edge. It was used, I think, in one of the major film. It's a major film set. And then if you come a bit further down, you'll come to Gladesville Hospital, which we are in part of the grounds here. And that's well worth walking around. There's so much to see in Gladesville Hospital. It's just magnificent to see those old buildings that are still standing there, and you see the old sports ground, the old cricket ground, where Donald Bradman, the cricketer, played once. And so Gladesville Hospital has a magnificent history, not a very nice history in times, because the treatment of people who were
5: mentally ill.
0: Mental issues was not the best in the early days, to say the least. And we are sitting in Henley Cottage right next to the graveyard of Gladesville Hospital.
1: Oh.
0: Right next to us here.
5: Yeah.
0: As we sit, and 1,200 people were buried there without names or anything.
1: Oh, wow. I've been coming here since October of last year, and I did not know that.
5: Yeah,
0: right next door.
5: Yeah, my mum has mentioned that hospital, and she said it was a mental asylum, and she mentioned that people at that time did not treat people with disabilities very kindly. So why do you think they had that sort of attitude towards people with mental illness? They just locked them up.
0: They had this view in the early times that mental instability was like next to criminality, so they were treated like criminals. Of course, things developed, and over time there became better and better treatments and more humane treatments. One of the medical directors, superintendents of Gladesville Hospital, was a Dr. Manning, which there's a road just opposite called Manning Road. But Dr. Manning introduced a lot of things to assist the patients there. For instance, he believed that nice surroundings were important, so they developed a lot of the gardens there. If you walk around, you'll also see that he developed things for them to do, like they ran their own farm and grew their own produce and those sorts of things. So they were sort of making a contribution
1: So he was treating them like humans.
0: He was. I mean, it wasn't perfect, but it was on the start of getting better.
1: Yeah.
0: And then as the years went on, things got better and better. Still, people were in or confined into a psychiatric area. And then they had in the 80s what was called the Richmond Report, which was a major report into mental health. And it was decided that probably the best way of dealing with people was to get them back into the community. So the move was away from institutions like Gladesville Hospital and moving people into local little housing places where they were absorbed back into the community, which seems a far more humane and more a better system of dealing with people, which meant that a lot of Gladesville Hospital became redundant. And it's still the same. There are quite a few buildings within the hospital grounds right next to us which are used by allied health organisations like the ambulance service, like Motor Neuron Disease has its headquarters here. And there are various other sort of health-related organisations which have their facilities. There's also the medical tribunal that meets here, which is where if doctors have allegations made against them, have to appear in front of a panel, and this is what happens here. It's where they have their hearings. So, yes, the Gladesville Hospital is a very interesting place for people to walk around. And if we go just a little bit further on, you've got Cockatoo Island, which is magnificent.
5: I've heard of Cockatoo Island, and it was used for another film with Angelina Jolie to film the prison scenes for her film.
0: I am aware that it's been used quite a few times as a film set. The history of Cockatoo Island is interesting because you had the early, it was a convict place because they put convicts there because they felt they couldn't swim across to escape. And then after that, there was a boys' reformatory, and then there's been various other things there. Then it became a shipyard, a dockyard, over the years. And after that closed, you've had it being used for social recreational. There's a load of tents there for glamping.
1: I've seen the tents out there.
0: Go and stay there, and it's particularly popular at New Year when you have the New Year's Eve fireworks and the like. And yes, you can hire two cottages, I think, on the island for weekends away with a group of friends. So that's something that can be done. So Cockatoo Island is worthwhile.
1: Island getaway right in our backyards.
0: Exactly. And so there's a load of things that people can see and do. And that brings me to the point about the recreational facilities along Parramatta River. As industry has moved out from it, you've got more and more recreational things happening. There's cycle paths, walkways. The water, as I've said, is better so that people can go swimming. So there's lots and lots of things that are happening on the Parramatta River which are well worthwhile.
1: Well, thank you so much for sharing all of this history and all of these tips on where to go. And I noticed when you were talking about a lot of these historical places, they've got wonderful cafes which you can check out. So I'm planning a gustatory historical tour at some point, I think. Thank you for coming and speaking with us, Chris. Chris Schofield of the Hunters Hill Historical Society.
0: Pleasure. Nice to be here.
5: And thank you so much for quizzing me on my ability to name some of the places.
1: You did well.
5: Thank you so much.
1: So that's it from us for Beyond the Airwaves this week. Please join us next week as we interview another local who knows a lot.

A song about Charles Kingsford Smith there. Smithy Lane Maurice, and I have no idea who he was with there. Recorded in 1928 and starting us off on our show today. Hello and welcome to Down Memory Lane. My name is Streamer. I'll be here until midday to play you music from the first half of the 20th century. And today we'll be hearing from Gene Krupa with various... with his orchestra, but with various other groups, Glenn Miller and his orchestra, Ivy Benson and her all-girls orchestra, some early bebop and some recordings from the mid to late 20s from recorded in Australia. And that was one of our Australian recordings just then. So I hope you can hang around and enjoy the music with me. You can call me 9816 2777 or email me streamer88.5@gmail.com. Here's Ivy Benson and her all-girls band now.